0: That was the legendary kora player from Mali, Toumani Diabaté. The kora is a distant relative of the guitar and the harp, and it's played all over West Africa.
1: Though Diabaté preserves the griot tradition of oral history through song, he's very modern in his approach, as we heard in that song's single.
0: And we began the show with Savan by his collaborator at one time, Ali Farka Touré.
1: This young couple, Rodrigo and Gabriela, have been creating a sensation wherever they play. They were in a heavy metal band together in Mexico, but they changed course, went acoustic, and were discovered in Ireland with the help of singer-songwriter Damien Rice. Rodrigo talks about how that came about.
2: We just wanted to go to Europe, you know, after we didn't really succeed with our thrash metal band in Mexico. And so we just wanted to travel around the world. And we met a girl who was living in Ireland before, and she told us a cool place to go, and we just took it, you know, for granted. We didn't know anything really or anyone. And soon after, we were busking around Europe, but Ireland became kind of our second home, you know.
1: Gabriela stresses that though their sound is reminiscent of the rapid strumming style found in the Catalonian region of Spain, it is not flamenco.
3: We want to be very clear that because it's nothing that we, nothing against flamenco, we just the other way around. We really love flamenco music, but we know that we don't play flamenco, we don't do flamenco rhythms, which are like bulerías, soleas, and the cante, the clapping, the dancing. So it's just a whole, it's like a ritualistic music, almost like a religion for flamenco people, you know. So we don't do that, and it's good for us to say that, because people that love flamenco might think if they go to a gig, they're going to expect us to play bulerías and all that. And the other way around, people that don't like flamenco, they don't want to go to a gig, you know.
0: Here's the instrumental Tamacun by Rodrigo y Gabriela.

0: A very Western-sounding acoustic guitar piece by Japanese singer-songwriter and producer Haruomi Hosono.
1: He was a founding member of the well-known progressive band the Yellow Magic Orchestra in the 1970s and 80s.
0: We'll celebrate guitar players from Australia, Argentina, and Belize in the next set when the Putumayo World Music Hour continues after this. You can see a list of the songs on today's show at putumayo.com.
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0: It's World Guitars today on the Putumayo World Music Hour. I'm Rosalie Howarth, here with Dan Storper. And Dan, would it be fair to say that the acoustic guitar was instrumental in the evolution of the blues?
1: Definitely. In fact, in the early years of the Delta Blues, rural workers on plantations could spend some of their limited time picking out tunes on the front porch in the evening.
0: And blues music is heard everywhere in the world, including Australia. That's where this picker, Joe Camilleri, is from. Hell to Pay is on his Bakelite Radio CD.

0: guitarist whose aim is to preserve the musical traditions of his people in Belize on the east coast of the Yucatan Peninsula. That was Andy Palacio and the Garufuna Collective with Weyu Lirigi Weyu, or Day by Day.
1: Our next band is a quintet of young Argentinians who stopped by to play for us in the Putumayo offices. They play traditional instruments, Spanish guitars, the Cuban trace, which has three strings, and a cajon box drum.
0: They're called Los Pingüos, or the Penguins, and their irresistible charm has made them one of the most popular Latin American bands in their adopted home of Southern California.

0: The guitar quartet 34 puñalados, or enigmatically 34 knife slices. That was their song Pablo. They are virtuoso guitarists from Argentina who specialize in tangos from the 20s and 30s. And we'll be back with more global guitars when the Putumayo World Music Hour continues after this.
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0: Today we celebrate that most portable and practical of instruments, the guitar. I'm Rosalie Howarth, here with Dan Storper on the Putumayo World Music Hour. And Dan, the guitars in this piece have a brilliant ringing tone.
1: The style is called champeta, and it's popular in Cartagena, Colombia, where Maqui Africa are from. It has a West African sound to it. In fact, it's partially based on the African style known as soukous.

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1: She was accompanied by a dobro, the steel-stringed guitar with a metal resonator that's popular in country music and, surprisingly, in Japan.
2: Now, this guitarist and singer-songwriter, Luca Mandaca, is from Chile, but she grew up in Brazil and brings a folk music sound to her bossa nova. Now, she Avri is from Women of the World Acoustic.

0: From Switzerland, that was Max Lasser with a delightful guitar instrumental, To Talk. He was a childhood friend of harpist Andreas Vollenweider, and the album they recorded together, Down to the Moon, won a Grammy in 1987.
1: Now, this guitarist from Madagascar made his own guitar when he was just a child. He made it out of a wooden box and fishing line. Later, he became interested in the traditional Mervan guitar, which has 24 strings.
0: Modeste Weges lives in London now, and Eritre Ritra is on his self-titled album, Modeste.

0: jazz guitarist Ernest Ranglin from Jamaica. Below the bass line is a slow, skankin' groove from the music from the Coffeeland CD.
1: The guitar is adaptable to so many styles of music. Electric, rock and roll, the melancholy bent notes of the blues, jazz licks, Latin rhythms, and the melodic folk of acoustic singer-songwriters.
0: That's why you'll find some kind of guitar or stringed instrument virtually anywhere in the world you go. I'm Rosalie Howarth, and along with my co-host Dan Storper, we'd like to thank our producers, Shane Sharkey, Edward Stewart, and Caroline Dix, and you for joining us on the journey. You can find out about the music on today's show and stream previous shows in our series at putumayo.com. See you next time for the Putumayo World Music Hour. Till then, travel safe.
1: And so long.

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0: 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I'm Scott Vanderwerf, your host. Let's begin with the group Birth with Trouble Bubble and Dan Dockrill. You're on WGVU.

Sound Excursion with the group Odyssey and Happy Time. We heard Kong Vu on trumpet. It's Mostly Residual. And before that, Birth with Trouble Bubble and Dan Dockrell. Now it's the Nels Klein Singers with Ghost of the Pinata here on Sound Excursion.

Sound Excursion with Spaceways Incorporated and Zoo Zoo with Theme de Yo-Yo, an Art Ensemble of Chicago piece. And we'll hear the Art Ensemble later in the program. Before that, Eight Bold Souls with Brown Town, and we began with the Nels Klein Singers with Ghost of the Pinata. I'm Scott Van De Werf, now David Torn, The Mercury Grid, here on Sound Excursion.

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Are You Going With Me? We heard David Torn before that with the Mercury Grid. I'm Scott VanderWerf, and this is WGVU-FM Allendale, WGVS-FM Whitehall. The program Sound Excursion, continuing with Art Ensemble of Chicago. This is Mag Zelma.

Sound Excursion with Art Ensemble of Chicago and Mag Zelma with Lester Bowie on trumpet, Joseph Jarman and Roscoe Mitchell on reeds and percussion, Malachi Favors Magustit on the bass and percussion, and Dom Moyet, Famadou Dom Moyet, on the drums and percussion. I'm Scott Van Dorf. Let's continue with Gordon Gurdina's The Marrow with Telesum here on Sound Excursion.

Sound Excursion with Haole, Hawkins, and Eisenstadt. That was called Art. Before that, Wayne Horovitz with Yukio's and Neo's duet. And we began with Telesum from Gordon Gurdina's The Marrow. Now it's Counterweight with Hum here on Sound Excursion.

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Sound Excursion with Denny Zietlin at the piano and George Marsh on percussion and electronics. We heard one song. Before that, Petros Klampanis with Shadows. And we began with the group Counterweight performing Hum. I'm Scott Van De Werf. Thanks for joining us for Sound Excursion here on WGVU.

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Hey, it was drizzling and mysterious at the beginning of our journey. I could see that it was going to be one big saga of the mist. Whoopee, yelled Dean. Here we go. And he hunched himself over the wheel and gunder. He was back in his element. Everybody could see that. We were all delighted. We realized we were leaving confusion and nonsense behind and performing our one and noble function of the time, move. And we moved. We flashed past the mysterious signs in the night somewhere in the New Jersey that say south with an arrow and west with an arrow, and took the south one, New Orleans. Ooh, it burned in our brains. From the dirty snows of frosty Fagtown, New York, as Dean called it, all the way to the greeneries and river smells of old New Orleans at the washed-out bottom of America, then west. Ed was in the back. Mary Lou and Dean and I sat in front and had the warmest talk about the goodness and joy of life. Suddenly, Dean became tender. Now, damn it, look here, all of you. We all must admit that everything is fine and there's no need in the world to worry. In fact, we should realize what it would mean to understand that we're not really worried about anything. Am I right? We all agreed. Here we go. We're all together. What did we do in New York? Let's forgive. We all had our spats back there. That's behind us. Merely by miles and inclinations. Now we're heading down to New Orleans to dig old Bull Lee. And ain't that going to be kicks? And listen, will you? To this old tenor man blow his top? He shut off the radio volume till the car shuddered. And listen to him.

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2: In the WGVU newsroom, I'm Phil Dawson. The U.S. Energy Department says keeping the J.H. Campbell coal-burning power plant open in West Olive is helping avoid blackouts. But an appeals court says the Energy Department overstepped its authority when they issued emergency orders requiring Consumers Energy to keep the plant open beyond its scheduled retirement in May of 2025. Michael Lenoff with Earth Justice says the Energy Department also ordered coal-burning plants in four other states to continue operations.
3: DOE has not shown that there is an imminent need for any of the coal plants whose retirement has been prevented.
2: Consumers Energy says they are studying the appeals court decision and, for the time being, will continue operating the J.H. Campbell Power Plant. If their proposal is accepted by the Holland Planning Commission, WGVU's Dee Morrison reports a developer wants to turn an historic downtown bank into a boutique hotel.
4: Houghton-based developer BraveWorks is proposing a 42-room boutique hotel at the former People's State Bank on East 8th Street in downtown Holland. The Planning Commission held a study session September 8th to discuss the project with developers. Plans for the Vault Holland include a speakeasy access through the bank's former vault and an addition to the three-story commercial building. It was constructed in 1928 and designated as a city landmark property, noted for its Art Deco style. Most recently operated as a Fifth Third Bank branch, the property was sold in 2022 for nearly $4.5 million to Holland Lakeview Holdings, listed as the current owner in city records. Developers submitted design renderings and a parking management plan, which includes valet service for its existing parking lot on 9th Street and proposals to share parking with nearby Pillar Church on Sundays. The Planning Commission meets again October 13th. I'm Dee Morrison.
2: Instead of surgery, Kevin Mershad reports the new Histotripsy Research Center at the University of Michigan uses sound waves to treat cancer.
5: Histotripsy is a non-invasive surgery technology that uses sound waves. The process was invented on the Ann Arbor campus in 2002. It generates bubbles inside tumors that destroy it without incision or pain. Dr. Zhen Xu discovered the process and is heading up the center. She hopes to mobilize researchers from across the country.
6: To help and investigate histotripsies for all kinds of new diseases, so we can accelerate this translation process and bring histotripsy to help as many patients as soon as possible.
5: The center's cancer program will focus on research, a neuro program will focus to advance treatment for brain diseases, and there'll be an education program for future scientists, engineers, and clinicians. I'm Kevin Mershard.
2: A former physician at Michigan State University is under arrest in Georgia. Andrew Roth reports he's accused of sexually assaulting patients.
7: MSU police say former resident physician Arpit Saxena was arrested at an airport in Atlanta, Georgia, Thursday night. Police began investigating Saxena in April 2025 and have so far identified two women who say he sexually assaulted them. Police Chief Mike Yankowski says MSU Healthcare is contacting all patients seen by Saxena during the 9 months he worked at MSU. He says any patients wishing to make a report should contact the MSU Department of Police and Public Safety. Yankowski says it could take weeks to extradite Saxena back to Michigan. I'm Andrew Roth.
2: Yesterday at Ford Field, the Detroit Lions had a 21-0 lead. The New Orleans Saints came back to tie the game, and in overtime, the Lions scored a touchdown and extra point. The Saints scored a touchdown. Instead of kicking the extra point to tie, went for a two-point conversion. And even though that attempt failed and New Orleans lost, Lions coach Dan Campbell says it's what he would have done.
8: I just know if I'm him, I'm doing that. Man, you're going for two. You've battled, you slugged it out for that long, over 60 minutes. It's time.
2: The Lions play the Bills on Thursday night in Buffalo. Whitehall to Montague, U.S. 31 is one lane both ways between Colby Street and Fruitvale Road until mid-November. Repairs of the bridges over Walsh Road and Colby. Also in Grand Rapids, eastbound 196, the ramp to northbound 131 is closed until the end of October. Sunny today, a high in the low 70s. Tonight, cloudy, chance of thunderstorms, a low around 60. Cloudy tomorrow, could see showers and storms, a high in the upper 70s. Tomorrow night, cloudy, a shower possible, a low in the upper 50s. Cloudy Wednesday, chance of rain, high in the low 70s. Wednesday night, showers expected, possibly a storm, low in the low 60s.
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11: It's Morning Edition from NPR News. I'm Leila Fadel in Washington, D.C.
12: And I'm A. Martinez in Los Angeles, California. Talks to reopen the Strait of Hormuz took another blow as a meeting between Gulf Arab states and Iran scheduled in Oman for today was postponed.
11: And in a ground offensive, the Iran-backed Houthis in Yemen captured a strategic port in the Bab el-Mandeb Strait in the Red Sea, which Saudi Arabia used as an alternate route to export its oil.
12: NPR's international correspondent, Hadil Al-Shalchi, has been following the developments from Istanbul. Iran said it was going to meet with Gulf states today. The meeting got postponed. Does anyone know why?
13: Well, the Iranian foreign ministry said the meeting was not going to happen at Saudi Arabia's request. But then we didn't hear yet from Saudi Arabia. Yesterday, Bahrain said that it wouldn't attend. And of course, we don't know exactly who else was supposed to be there. Iran said they were meant to discuss the Strait of Hormuz at the meeting. Oman and Iran have been in talks for weeks to try to come to an agreement to reopen the strait, but nothing has materialized yet. And of course, as we've been reporting, Iran has been responding to U.S. strikes by attacking U.S. military bases in Gulf countries. So the Gulf really sees itself as collateral damage and an economic victim in this conflict. But for years, the Gulf relied for its security on the U.S. And now President Trump's administration has signaled that it doesn't have a plan to end the war. I spoke to Iran expert at the Middle East Institute, Alex Vatanka, who told me that this meeting was meant to be a way that the Gulf takes matters back into its own hands to try to get themselves off Iran's target list and to get the strait reopened. But the fact that this meeting did get postponed shows how hard diplomacy has been in preventing the spread of this conflict.
12: Yeah, and the conflict is spreading as Yemen seems to have now become the latest front line of the war with Iran. What's happening there?
13: Right. So the Iranian-backed Yemeni Houthi rebels have escalated their attacks on maritime shipping in the Bab el-Mandeb Strait, aimed specifically at Saudi vessels. The strait is a waterway, which is in the Red Sea, and an alternate route that Saudi Arabia uses to ship its oil. So the Houthis' capture of a port in the Bab el-Mandeb Strait on Friday and more strategic islands today is the group's latest move to control that choke point. The Houthis have also been attacking Saudi oil facilities over the past month to keep pressure on global markets. So the rebel group has been at war with Saudi Arabia since 2015. And Vatanka told me that they now see Iran's ability to so far withstand U.S. pressure as a chance for them to further their own goals. And Iran, which has supplied the Houthis with military training and equipment, is starting to see a return on their investment, giving them new leverage. And that includes trying to push the price of fuel up, which happened today again.
12: Now, there's been more fighting over the weekend. What do we know about that?
13: So according to Iran's state-run media, one person was killed when an Iranian commercial vessel was struck in the Strait of Hormuz. The U.S. military, which has been striking Iranian ships in the past, did not comment on that incident. And then the Houthis fired more drones and missiles towards Saudi Arabia over the weekend. This came after Iranian proxies in Iraq also targeted Saudi Arabia, forcing it to close its east-west pipeline on Friday, which again will likely impact the oil market.
12: Right, that's NPR's international correspondent, Hadil Al-Shalchi, in Istanbul. Hadil, thank you very much.
13: You're welcome.
11: Let's dig in deeper on the state of the global economy with Diane Swonk. She's the chief economist for the large accounting firm KPMG US. Diane, thanks for coming back on the program. Good morning.
14: It's great to be here.
11: So the increase in energy prices around the world, is that all to blame on the Iran war?
14: It is very linked to the Iran war. That is just such a huge choke point. And now we have several choke points in the Middle East as the war, the situation expands. And that is really where we're seeing the problems. We also saw, because of the conflict, that many of the buffers that we use to slow down the increase in prices, the strategic oil reserves being drained globally, have now been drained. And that means that even as the oil begins to flow again, there'll be sort of fits and starts to them replenishing those inventories as well.
11: Now, there's no sign that the oil will begin to flow again very easily. The Strait of Hormuz is still a point of conflict. You have the Houthis threatening to restrict the Bab el-Mandeb Strait. I mean, how bad could things get for the global economy?
14: This is really costly. We're now at over $700 million a day just in the U.S., and we're not feeling the pain as much as the rest of the world. So that is extraordinary. It's already cost the U.S. in terms of a tax, $130 billion. And much of what we heard in recent global finance minister meetings was about how much both tariffs and the conflict in the Middle East were suppressing global growth.
11: How is all of this showing up in people's everyday lives here in the U.S.?
14: Well, it really is showing up in, you know, the trade-offs people are making at the stores. You're seeing retail after retailer report about not only a reduction in sort of foot traffic from low and middle income households, but also a pullback in spending. Spending at grocery stores has been hit the hardest, and they've been trying to, we've seen big box discounters try to use their tariff refunds along with grocery chains to offer targeted discounts. But, you know, what consumers are really looking for is a decline in prices, and this is just eating into their discretionary budgets, even as affluent households, you know, sort of go on, continue to spend with abandon.
11: Now, Gas Buddy petroleum analyst Patrick DeHaan said in a post on X yesterday that Americans have collectively spent over $100 billion more on gasoline and diesel since March 1st compared to the same period a year ago. I found that number quite shocking. Can you put that into perspective for us?
14: You know, that is what's important is that's almost as big as the tariff revenues after we lost some of the other IEEPA revenues. And so it is another tax on top of the tariff tax that people are paying. And inflation is its own regressive tax, and it's suppressing growth. We're running around 2% growth in the overall economy for 2026, about the same as 2025. But that's a big step down from 2.5% that we saw prior to that. And it, you know, starting to shave not just tenths, but now several tenths off of growth. And that's what we're really seeing is also a hesitancy to hire. And even though the unemployment rate is very low, people are, because these costs are so high, they're not getting raises. They're seeing it in benefit costs, and benefit costs are driving service sector inflation, but that's now actually cutting into their wage gains as well.
11: Let's say the Iran war is resolved tomorrow, hypothetically. How well positioned is the U.S. economy to recover?
14: The U.S. economy is still moving forward, and that's the important thing. So it's the best of those economies to move forward. But even if it were to end tomorrow, the higher oil prices would not disappear overnight because of the damage we've already seen to refining capacity.
11: Diane Swank is the chief economist at KPMG US. Thank you for your time and for your insights.
14: Thank you.

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2: It's 642, 49 degrees in Grand Rapids, 52 degrees now in Holland, and 50 degrees in Muskegon. Wyoming Grand Rapids, eastbound 28th Street from Buchanan Avenue to Kalamazoo Avenue is one lane. The right lane is closed until November 1st. They're preparing for a rebuild, which will take most of next year. Sunny today, a high in the low 70s. Tonight, cloudy, chance of thunderstorms, a low around 60. Cloudy tomorrow, could see showers and storms, a high in the upper 70s. Tomorrow night, cloudy, a shower possible, a low in the upper 50s. Cloudy Wednesday, a chance of rain, a high in the low 70s. Wednesday night, showers expected and possibly a storm, a low in the low 60s.
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1: States and cities put a lot of effort into attracting young, educated people who can bolster their economies. Skilled workers earn high incomes, which means more tax revenue. Marketplace's Kaylee Wells went to an event in Cleveland that was equally aimed at convincing college grads who went to school there not to leave.
2: If you want to pitch Cleveland to a bunch of younger people, you're gonna do it at the Rock and Roll Hall of Fame. In between displays of fabulous outfits and instruments that belong to Michael Jackson and Lionel Richie, hundreds of recruiters in polos and button-downs peddle entry-level jobs at Progressive Insurance and Sherwin-Williams and Smucker's.
3: In places like Cleveland, jobs are plentiful. And for our employers, the single greatest challenge for growth right now is talent.
2: Beju Shah is CEO of Greater Cleveland Partnership, which is the regional chamber of commerce that puts this whole thing on. He says 5 years ago, most of Greater Cleveland's 190,000 college students left the area after they graduated. Now, just over half stay.
3: Now, that might not sound like a huge jump, but that's a couple thousand extra students each year that become graduates and become residents of our region.
2: This is College Fest's third year. More than 800 students registered to listen to more than 80 employers pitching them on why they should work in Northeast Ohio.
4: Engaging with the talent early is a huge part of our strategy.
2: Hannah Walsh is a recruiter at Park Place, an IT firm. She's not just pitching them on her company. She's got to pitch them on Cleveland.
4: Cleveland is a great place to be. I think it's a very affordable city. I think we have a lot to offer when it comes to good people, the Rock Hall, good music, arts, culture, things like that.
2: And a lot of the students are open to the idea. Cleveland State freshman Catherine Long says she's already getting the message that the local powers that be want her to stay. She's on a scholarship called Choose Ohio First.
5: It's a... encouraged to stay in Cleveland. You know, I've seen a lot of pushes like that recently.
2: She showed up tonight on a whim with her classmate, Kaylee McDermott. She says neither of them are worried about finding jobs in the area.
6: I'm a medical engineer, so maybe I'll be at the Cleveland Clinic or like something of that sort.
2: The two of them are clear-eyed about their city. They wish there weren't so many empty storefronts downtown, and they want more people walking the streets. But they like the concerts and the sports teams, and Long says there's this feeling of loyalty.
5: It's not worth it to just go like, oh, this entire state is trash. Let's chuck the whole thing. It's like, I think it's important to be here for what's here.
2: Plus, yeah, homes are cheap and jobs abound. But also, they both have family here. In Cleveland, I'm Kaylee Wells for Marketplace.
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9: In Cotterville, there's a crash at Eastern Avenue and 76th Street backing up traffic. Also in Ada, watch out for the crash at Fulton Street and Ada Drive. East of Cedar Springs, traffic is backing up at 14 Mile Road and Berrigan Avenue after a crash. In Wyoming and Grand Rapids, westbound 28th Street from Buchanan Avenue to Kalamazoo Avenue is one lane. The right lane is closed until November 1st. In Whitehall and Montague, U.S. 31, one lane between Colby Street and Fruitvale Road.
10: Good morning. Leaders of some of the biggest AI companies say it's time to slow down. Texas Congressman Greg Kassar is also sounding the alarm about artificial superintelligence and joins us this hour. It's Morning Edition from NPR News. Forecasters say you can expect to pay a lot more to heat your homes this winter. I'm Amy Martinez.
11: And I'm Leila Fadel. Even with milder temperatures, you'll pay more to stay warm because of higher fuel prices. In a new book called Profiles in Cowardice, a journalist critiques stakeholders for caving to White House pressure. Also, as the U.S.-Iran war drags on, American bases in the Persian Gulf face an uncertain future. It's Monday, September 14th. Happy birthday to Pope Leo. He turns 71 years old today. The news is next.
12: Live from NPR News in Washington, I'm Korva Coleman. President Trump is promising to visit dozens of Republicans as they campaign for office ahead of the midterm elections. He made this promise at last week's GOP convention. That's where he also vowed to give every American adult $5,000 if Republicans keep control of Congress after the election. NPR's Mara Liasson says there doesn't seem to be a lot of enthusiasm for the payouts.
13: The response has been surprisingly tepid, even among Republicans. Some Republicans worry that even if Congress would approve such a payout, because the president can't just send those checks himself, it would cost more than $1 trillion, and that would add to the historically high national debt, unless it was paid for by raising taxes or budget cuts.
12: NPR's Mara Liasson reporting. President Trump is downplaying calls from the leaders of artificial intelligence companies for a slowdown in AI research. He says he does not want to give China any advantage. NPR's Windsor Johnston reports some experts agree with Trump.
2: The CEO of Anthropic is warning AI companies to slow the development of their most advanced models, citing major safety concerns. The leaders of OpenAI and SpaceX AI are also backing the call. But Cornell University technology policy expert Sarah Krepp says any plan must extend beyond American companies.
14: And not just other companies, but other countries. And the one I think we all have in mind, or should have in mind, is China. They are very much on the heels of U.S. frontier AI and at a fraction of the cost.
2: Krepp says slowing American developers without a global agreement could allow foreign competitors to benefit from U.S. restraint. Windsor Johnston, NPR News.
12: The Kremlin says Russia is not ruling out additional U.S. brokered peace talks with Ukraine beginning this fall. The comments follow renewed U.S. mediation efforts and weekend fighting that left at least 11 people dead. NPR's Charles Maines reports from Moscow.
15: With Ukraine's air defenses largely depleted, Russia has carried out near daily drone and missile attacks on civilian, energy, and shipping infrastructure across the country. The port city of Odessa has been a particular target as Russia attempts to block exports of grain crucial to Ukraine's economy. Ukrainian President Volodymyr Zelensky has called the attacks an attempt to break Ukraine's resistance, yet Kyiv has also targeted Russian civilian infrastructure in a bid to bring the war home to Russians. In the latest, Ukrainian drones struck an apartment building in the Republic of Tatarstan and targeted an oil facility in the Krasnodar region, part of a pattern of attacks that have caused fuel shortages throughout the summer. Charles Baines, NPR News, Moscow.
12: Russian drones hit a Ukrainian rail line today near the border with Poland. One missed former CIA Director David Petraeus, who was safely evacuated. This is NPR.
9: It's 4 minutes past
12: reports
9: seven. I'm Phil Dawson in the WGVU newsroom. 49 degrees in Grand Rapids, 52 degrees in Holland, and 50 degrees in Muskegon. The city of Hastings says the discovery of the deadly poison ricin at an apartment building in town is not, in their words, a threat to the public. The health department has placed what is called an imminent danger and remediation order on the entire Tyden Lofts apartment building while testing continues. The exposure was reported Thursday night when a patient with symptoms arrived at a local emergency room for treatment. Residents were evacuated from the apartment building and have not been allowed to return. State, federal, and local investigators do not identify the source of the ricin. Consumers Energy says they're reviewing an appeals court decision, but for the time being will continue running the J.H. Campbell Power Plant in West Olive. The court ruled the U.S. Energy Department overstepped their authority when they declared an energy emergency and required consumers to keep operating the coal-burning plant. Consumers plan to retire J.H. Campbell more than a year ago. Michael Lenoff is with Earth Justice.
16: The court made clear that the Department of Energy has grossly overstepped its emergency authority. Consumers Energy had a very comprehensive plan to replace it with solar and storage and other resources that were more than a replacement for Campbell.
9: Consumers is planning to retire J.H. Campbell at the end of May 2025, and since then, the Energy Department has issued continuous 90-day orders to keep the plant operating. Trinity Health West Michigan says proposed expansion projects will increase access to care for West Michigan patients. WGVU's David Limbaugh reports the plans include facilities in Rockford and Allendale.
17: Trinity Health West Michigan Medical Group is adding cardiovascular services near Rockford and will soon open a new primary care location in Allendale Township. The $2.9 million cardiovascular expansion in the 6,000 block of Northland Drive Northeast in Plainfield Township complements cardiovascular services currently offered at its Grand Rapids, East Paris, and Byron Center locations. In Allendale Township, Trinity Health is opening a new primary care office in the 11,000 block of Edgewater Drive. The $3.6 million office will also offer pediatrics, urgent care, and walk-in x-ray services. Scheduled to open November 2nd, it will also offer mobile mammography and OBGYN services. A renovated geriatrics clinic within the Wege Medical Center at 300 Lafayette Avenue Southeast in downtown Grand Rapids opened this summer. Vice President of Operations Julie Lepzinski said, quote, "Rather than spending on additional hospital capacity, we are investing in initiatives that will increase access to care across the Grand Rapids region and bring more primary care, heart care, and specialized services closer to where people live and work." End quote. I'm David Limbaugh.
9: Sunny today, a high in the low 70s. Tonight, cloudy, a chance of thunderstorms, a low around 60. Today starts the WGVU Fall Membership Drive, and Rick Bierling is here to explain the benefits of membership and why it matters to the community.
18: Thanks a lot, Phil, and good morning, listeners. I am Rick Bierling, as Phil just said. Joe Perrin, our membership specialist, is also in the booth here. This is the Fall Membership Drive, and we are starting the day with fact-checked reporting, stories from around the world, the nation, the state, and also here in West Michigan. 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
18: 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We all wish we had a donut button, but there is not. 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
11: It's Morning Edition from NPR News. I'm Leila Fadel in Washington, D.C.
20: And I'm A. Martinez in Los Angeles, California. Artificial intelligence companies have been sprinting to make their AI models as capable as possible.
11: But over the weekend, leaders of some of the biggest AI companies in America indicated that they think it's time to tap the brakes for the sake of safety.
20: NPR's John Ruich has been following the story. John, tapping the brakes is not the same as slamming the brakes. So what happened over the weekend?
21: So it started when Dario Amodei, the CEO of Anthropic, which makes Claude AI, posted a long essay online that said it's time for an intentional global slowdown of AI development. He said basically the pace at which AI is advancing is becoming too fast for people to keep up with it and keep it safe. So it needs to slow down. And he said companies like his need to have independent auditors embedded within them to check their safety measures. After that post went up online, there was this rapid and extraordinary display of unity from other industry leaders. So Sam Altman, the CEO of OpenAI, Elon Musk, who among other things runs xAI, and Demis Hassabis, who runs Google's AI efforts, they all agreed online.
20: Yeah, I wonder if everyone was just waiting for one person to step up and say it first. So what do you think sparked this?
21: Well, there's been this string of incidents, which I'm sure you've heard about in recent weeks, that have spooked a lot of people, a lot of the top minds in AI. A big one was the so-called Hugging Face incident. That's when a bunch of OpenAI's AI programs, agents, were working together in secret behind the backs of people and eventually hacked into a startup called Hugging Face. That was not what they had been told to do. Other companies have also reported similar incidents of AI agents going off script. And Dario Amodei wrote in that essay on Saturday that he worries that in 6 to 12 months, a swarm of AI agents like that could take over the entire internet. You know, the ultimate fear here is that humans lose control of AI.
20: So can a coordinated slowdown of AI really happen? Or what I really want to ask, John, will AI let it happen?
21: Yeah, you know, there's been discussion about that for a while. What we seem to have now, though, is these open, clear statements among company leaders that something needs to happen. Anthropic said it's going to unilaterally put in third-party safety auditors. Sam Altman agreed that was a good idea, so presumably OpenAI will follow suit. Colin Shea Bleymeyer is a research fellow at Georgetown's Center for Security and Emerging Technology. He says there also needs to be government support.
22: They can only be so effective on their own. And there's only, frankly, so much that we, the public, want to trust them to do the right thing on their own.
21: So there is a renewed push by some members of Congress to act to curb AI risk. President Trump was asked about this slowdown prospect yesterday in Ireland. He did not seem to be in favor of it. He said the U.S. is leading China on AI, and he wants to keep it that way.
0: All right, so speaking of China, are they likely to get on board?
21: That is a big and complicated question. Many in China do have some of the same concerns that were voiced by these AI leaders, but Beijing also sees themselves as underdogs in the AI industry. Kyle Chan is at the Brookings Institution. He says companies in China will take their cues on this one from the government, which he says does actually ultimately have an interest in AI safety.
3: Their worst nightmare would be if a Chinese AI model were used to attack a Chinese critical system.
21: At a foreign ministry briefing in Beijing on Monday, a spokesperson said all parties should promote open and inclusive AI development. Fear-mongering and confrontation will disrupt the global AI governance process. Xi Jinping, the leader of China, by the way, will be in Washington to meet President Trump in about 10 days, and AI is likely to be a topic of discussion for those two leaders.
0: Right, that's NPR's John Ruwitz. John, thanks.
21: You're welcome.
0: And a note, Anthropic and Google are financial supporters of NPR. All right, it's officially midterm campaign season. President Trump pledged to visit dozens of Republican candidates nationwide ahead of the November elections to drum up voter enthusiasm.
11: But the war in Iran and sky-high gasoline prices contribute to a tough political environment for the incumbent party.
0: NPR's senior national political correspondent Mara Liasson has been watching the dynamics. Mara, so the president at the Republican convention in Dallas last week pledged to give every American $5,000 if Republicans win in November. What have you seen as a response?
13: The response has been surprisingly tepid, even among Republicans. Some Republicans worry that even if Congress would approve such a payout, because the president can't just send those checks himself, it would cost more than $1 trillion, and that would add to the historically high national debt, unless it was paid for by raising taxes or budget cuts. And then there's the question about credibility. Do voters think they would get those checks? Trump has made so many unfulfilled campaign promises. He promised to give Americans a $5,000 Doge dividend, a $2,000 tariff rebate. He promised no foreign wars, that inflation and high prices would come down as soon as he took office, and none of those things have happened. And Trump got asked yesterday if Congress would need to approve the checks. He was at a brief press conference in Ireland. Here's what he said.
4: I don't know if it's easy or not, if the Republicans win, as they said.
0: Now, Vice President J.D. Vance also headlined the convention as a potential inheritor of Trump's MAGA support base. What stood out from his remarks?
13: Well, that's right. Vance is preparing for a 2028 presidential run of his own. Republicans are watching to see if he can develop the same deep emotional bond with the MAGA base that Trump has. Some people have called it a cult of personality. But he was also in Dallas to deliver the 2026 Republican message. He ticked through the Trump administration's accomplishments, closing the border, drop in violent crime, a rollback of taxes. But he was mostly focused in that message on the failings of Democrats.
23: The Democrats are the party of hatred. They're the party that despises America and the people who built it.
13: You know, he didn't explicitly name the big elephant in the room, which is the war in Iran, which is very unpopular even among Republicans.
0: Now, what are you watching in the coming weeks when it comes to the dynamics for each party?
13: Well, I think there are two competing forces at work here. One is the kind of organic environmental forces. Democrats have a lot of enthusiasm. Their turnout has been higher. They're angry about the economy. Trump himself is unpopular. Quinnipiac's poll had him last week as low as 33%. His policies are unpopular. Tariffs, the war in Iran, data centers, AI safety, the use of flock cameras. Normally, when we see this, we would say there's a blue wave forming. But Republicans have a lot of structural advantages, including much, much more money, which they're beginning to spend now, partisan gerrymandering, which let them create more safe Republican seats, and this big confusion over mail-in ballots, which could end up decreasing the number of votes. And what I'm watching for is to see whether these structural factors and the fact that the Democratic Party brand is so bad help Republicans hang on in what is a very grim political environment for them.
20: All right, that's NPR's Mara Lyson. Mara, thanks a lot.
13: You're welcome.
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9: It's 7:20, 49 degrees in Grand Rapids, 52 degrees in Holland, and 50 degrees now in Muskegon. In Cutlerville, watch out for the crash at Eastern Avenue, just south of 76th Street. Southwest of Gowan at Larson Avenue and 18 Mile Road, there is a crash. And in Wyoming and Grand Rapids, eastbound 28th Street from Buchanan Avenue to Kalamazoo Avenue is one lane. The right lane is closed until November 1st. Sunny today, a high in the low 70s. Tonight, cloudy. Chance of thunderstorms, a low around 60. Cloudy tomorrow, could see showers and storms, a high in the upper 70s. Tomorrow night, cloudy. A shower possible, low in the upper 50s.
5: 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I cover the intersection of technology and politics, so things like how powerful people and companies shape how we interact with each other, the ways we get information. I report a lot about AI and how it's affecting our well-being and our relationships and also our elections and our democracy. So in my work, I try to help people make sense of these really big changes that are happening in their lives because of technology. So looking at who is making decisions, what are their motivations and incentives, how they can be held accountable. I hope listeners come away feeling like they have a better understanding of these forces at play and that they feel better equipped to make their own choices and decisions about the role technology plays in their lives. 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
18: 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Joe Perrin, our membership specialist, is also in the studio. 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
7: In the WGVU newsroom, I'm Phil Dawson. The U.S. Energy Department says keeping the J.H. Campbell coal-burning power plant open in West Olive is helping avoid blackouts. But an appeals court says the department overstepped its authority when they ordered Consumers Energy to keep the plant open beyond its scheduled retirement in May of 2025.
9: Michael Lenhoff with Earth Justice says the Energy Department also ordered coal-burning plants in four other states to continue operations.
16: DOE has not shown that there is an imminent need for any of the coal plants whose retirement has been prevented.
9: Consumers Energy says they are studying the appeals court decision and, for the time being, will continue operating the J.H. Campbell Power Plant. If their proposal is accepted by the Holland Planning Commission, WGVU's D. Morrison reports a developer wants to turn an historic downtown bank into a boutique hotel.
2: Houghton-based developer BraveWorks is proposing a 42-room boutique hotel at the former People's State Bank on East 8th Street in downtown Holland. The Planning Commission held a study session September 8th to discuss the project with developers. Plans for the Vault Holland include a speakeasy access through the bank's former vault and an addition to the three-story commercial building. It was constructed in 1928 and designated as a city landmark property, noted for its Art Deco style. Most recently operated as a Fifth Third Bank branch, the property was sold in 2022 for nearly $4.5 million to Holland Lakeview Holdings, listed as the current owner in city records. Developers submitted design renderings and a parking management plan, which includes valet service for its existing parking lot on 9th Street and proposals to share parking with nearby Pillar Church on Sundays. The Planning Commission meets again October 13th. I'm Dee Morrison.
9: Instead of surgery, Kevin Mershad reports the new Histotripsy Research Center at the University of Michigan uses sound waves to treat cancer.
8: Histotripsy is a non-invasive surgery technology that uses sound waves. The process was invented on the Ann Arbor campus in 2002. It generates bubbles inside tumors that destroy it without incision or pain. Dr. Zhen Xu discovered the process and is heading up the center. She hopes to mobilize researchers from across the country.
10: To help and investigate histotripsy for all kinds of new diseases, so we can accelerate this translation process and bring histotripsy to help as many patients as soon as possible.
8: The center's cancer program will focus on research. A neuro program will focus to advance treatment for brain diseases, and there'll be an education program for future scientists, engineers, and clinicians. I'm Kevin Mershard.
9: A former physician at Michigan State University is under arrest in Georgia. Andrew Roth reports he's accused of sexually assaulting patients.
14: MSU police say former resident physician Arpit Saxena was arrested at an airport in Atlanta, Georgia, Thursday night. Police began investigating Saxena in April 2025 and have so far identified two women who say he sexually assaulted them. Police Chief Mike Yankowski says MSU Healthcare is contacting all patients seen by Saxena during the 9 months he worked at MSU. He says any patients wishing to make a report should contact the MSU Department of Police and Public Safety. Yankowski says it could take weeks to extradite Saxena back to Michigan. I'm Andrew Roth.
9: Yesterday at Ford Field, the Detroit Lions had a 21-0 lead. The New Orleans Saints came back to tie the game, and then in overtime, the Lions scored a touchdown and extra point. The Saints also scored a touchdown, but instead of kicking the extra point to tie, they went for a two-point conversion and the win. And even though that attempt failed and New Orleans lost, Lions coach Dan Campbell says that's what he would have done.
24: Man, they turned into that kind of game. You got it all the way to overtime. You had the last possession. You score. It's time to do it. You know, we could answer back. There's 2 minutes left. The point is, it's like, I just know if I'm him, I'm doing that. Man, you're going for two. You've battled. You slugged it out for that long, over 60 minutes. It's time.
9: The Lions' next game is against the Bills Thursday night in Buffalo. In Cutlerville, there's a crash at Eastern Avenue just south of 76th Street that's slowing traffic. Southwest of Gowan at Larson Avenue and 18 Mile Road, watch out for the crash there that's backing up traffic. Sunny today, a high in the low 70s. Tonight, cloudy, a chance of thunderstorms, a low around 60. Cloudy tomorrow, could see showers and storms, a high in the upper 70s. Tomorrow night, cloudy, shower possible, low in the upper 50s.
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3: 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I'm Leila Fadel in Washington, D.C.
20: And I'm Martinez in Los Angeles, California. The price of crude is above $100 a barrel after more attacks between the U.S. and Iran and a separate war that's drawn Houthi attacks on Saudi oil. And with no end in sight for the wars, a new reality is taking hold in the Gulf. The very U.S. bases meant to protect Arab allies are one reason why these countries are being attacked by Iran, which says these U.S. bases are being used to attack it. Here's NPR's Aya Bathraoui in Dubai.
4: Iran's Revolutionary Guard wasted no time. Within hours of the U.S. and Israel launching war on Iran on February 28th, Iran was firing back. In a video widely circulated online that first day of the war, a huge plume of gray smoke rises into the sky. This is the moment the operations hub of the U.S. Navy's 5th Fleet in Bahrain is struck by an Iranian missile. Iran's attacks on the 5th Fleet prompted a rapid drawdown of U.S. personnel from 8,000 to less than 100 there today. During a recent live stream, Chief of Naval Operations Daryl Cottle was asked by a sailor when they'd be able to return to Bahrain to get their personal belongings. His answer was blunt.
11: We're not getting back in there anytime soon. I just want to be completely honest with that.
4: Iran has fired thousands of drones and missiles throughout the war. Their targets have included U.S. embassies, hotels, Amazon data centers, oil and gas sites, and bases across the Gulf. In this video message from March, a spokesperson for Iran's top military command lists some of those targeted bases. He says those attacks on bases, stretching from the United Arab Emirates to Kuwait, Bahrain, and Jordan, were carried out by the Islamic Revolutionary Guard Corps of Iran, which continues to target bases in the region. The scale of damage is unclear.
12: I don't think the Pentagon is fully grappling with it, in part because they don't want to talk about the level of destruction, because it's, even in the last 2 weeks, it keeps growing. The list is just getting longer.
4: That's Mackenzie Eaglin, a senior fellow on defense strategy at the American Enterprise Institute and co-chair of the National Commission on the Future of the Navy. 2 months into the war, she estimated that damage to U.S. bases had reached $5 billion. She now says that number is likely three times that.
12: How weakened is America's deterrent, where we clearly know Iran wasn't deterred at all, and they've hit at least, gosh, is it 12 countries, 15 now? That's frightening to me, you know, the loss of conventional deterrence, American conventional deterrence in the Gulf.
4: Gulf Arab allies are also joining the discussion. Senior Qatari official Majd Al Ansari said this at a forum in the United Arab Emirates.
15: Assumingly, the region was operating under a regime of security architecture that has created the security that we have enjoyed for so many years. But the reality of the situation is security architecture was based on deterrence. And the deterrence that was used was always very fragile.
4: Qatar was hosting the largest number of U.S. troops in the region, but Iran was still able to attack its gas facilities. Even so, U.S. defense systems have intercepted most Iranian missiles, and the U.S. is still the most important security partner for Arab states, even as they expand their defense ties with other countries. Bilal Saab, a former Pentagon advisor who is now a senior managing director at Trends Consultancy, says there's no replacing the U.S. in terms of defense, but the era of sprawling bases could be over.
17: All of a sudden, there are now magnets for attacks. And so trimming the posture, at least in terms of soldiers, so manpower, there's definitely a case for that. I would say at least 35 to 40%.
4: And analysts say whether the U.S. moves to a smaller footprint in the region is something Gulf Arab states are looking to Washington to decide. Aya Bathraoui, NPR News, Dubai.
3: The cost of staying warm this winter could give some people the chills. A new forecast says the average family will spend more than $1,000 to heat their homes through the winter. In some parts of the country, winter heating bills could be more than twice that high. The news comes on the heels of what was already a costly summer for air conditioning. NPR's Scott Horsley joins us now to talk about this. Good morning, Scott.
0: Good morning, Lily.
3: What's making this upcoming winter so expensive? Is it the weather?
0: No. In fact, weather forecasters say this could be a relatively mild winter for much of the country. We're still in the grip of a strong El Nino weather pattern, which also contributed to our very hot August. And El Nino is expected to peak in November and December, which is projected to keep temperatures above average in much of the U.S. into early next year. Mark Wolf, who heads a group of state officials who help low-income families with their utility bills, says ordinarily those milder temperatures might give people a break on winter heating bills and allow them to catch up after a costly summer of trying to stay cool.
1: If this was a typical year, I would tell you the outlook is good. We're expecting warmer weather, which helps to push down prices because people don't use as much. But this year is different.
0: And it's different because of rising energy prices. Even though people may not need to run their furnaces as much this year, their heating bills could still be higher than last year just because fuel's more expensive.
3: How much more expensive?
0: On average, Wolf's group is projecting that heating bills will be 8 or 9% higher this year than last. But there's a lot of variation depending on where you live and how you heat your home. Most families in this country heat with either natural gas or electricity, and the price of both is going up faster than inflation overall. Electric heating bills tend to be higher to start with, so the dollar increase could be larger for those who use electric heat. But the people who could really see a spike this winter are families who rely on heating oil. That's not real common nationwide, but it's still widely used in the Northeast.
1: You get into New England, you see 30%, 40%, much higher numbers. So it's a specialty fuel that's used in that part of the country. And so those families are already getting hit with high gasoline prices. Now we're looking at getting hit with significantly higher heating costs.
0: Heating oil is a close cousin of diesel fuel, and of course we've been talking about diesel prices soaring to record highs. AAA says the average price of diesel today is $6.23 a gallon, and as a result, Wolf says customers who rely on heating oil could see their bills jump more than 30% this winter.
3: How much of a financial hardship is that?
0: It's toughest on those families that can least afford it. People in the bottom fifth of the income ladder typically spend almost 10% of their income on utility bills, so any increase can be really challenging. The federal government does offer some assistance to help low-income families with their heating bills, but Wolf says the funding for that program has been basically flat for the last 3 years, and as the heating price goes up, the help just doesn't stretch as far as it used to.
1: We keep making the point that cost of home heating in the last 5 years has gone up by almost 24%, and federal funding hasn't. So how do we help families pay these bills?
0: Middle and upper income families can usually weather higher heating bills more easily, but Wolf says state energy officials, energy assistance officials, are increasingly getting requests from even better off families who say they're also struggling with the rising cost of staying warm in the winter or cool in the summer.
3: And Pierre Scott Horsley, thank you, Scott.
0: You're welcome.
3: This is NPR News.
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9: It's 7:43, 50 degrees in Grand Rapids, 49 degrees now in Holland, and 50 degrees in Muskegon. Grand Rapids northbound 131 at Martin Luther King Jr. Street. The left and center lanes are blocked. Traffic is backed up about 4 miles. In Cutlerville, Eastern Avenue, just south of 76th Street, there is a crash. And southwest of Gowan at Larson Avenue and 18 Mile Road, watch out for the crash there that's slowing traffic. Sunny today, a high in the low 70s. Tonight, cloudy, chance of thunderstorms, a low around 60. Cloudy tomorrow, could see showers and storms, a high in the upper 70s. Tomorrow night, cloudy, a shower possible, a low in the upper 50s. Cloudy Wednesday, chance of rain, high in the low 70s.
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6: And good morning, Rick. Good morning, listeners. Thanks so much for joining us this morning for Morning Edition on community-powered public radio. You know, the reporters here in our West Michigan newsroom, they don't just copy and paste press releases and bring you clickbait, rage bait, wild speculation. They pick up the phone, they verify the data, and they investigate the real world impact on West Michigan that these stories, these elections, these candidates, these issues that they have on you and your neighbors. Doing this work takes stable funding, and the federal funding that once supported public media has been completely eliminated by Congress. That means that WGVU has lost about $1.4 million from our operational budget. Now, last year, neighbors and listeners like you stepped up in a big way to fill that gap, but now we need your support moving forward to keep local reporting, local storytelling, jazz and blues music, and so much more broadcasting on public radio's airwaves. 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
2: 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And in recent weeks, WGVU reporter Dee Morrison has reported on the NAACP offering stipends for volunteers to plant trees in Grand Rapids. Rockford Public School Board censuring a member of the state stepping in to fix an oil leak at Millennium Park, and a whole lot more. 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
9: It's 7:50, 48 degrees in Grand Rapids, 51 now in Holland, and 47 in Muskegon. Every year, firefighters in West Michigan observe the anniversary of the 9/11 attack with a memorial stair climb. WGVU's Dee Morrison reports on the symbolic significance and why an organizer says they still do it 25 years later.
7: 25 years ago, I was on duty.

0: out of rooms that were often designed for their specific purposes, like building huge spacecraft or testing the smallest of radio frequency details.
1: That might mean you need different types of flooring, you need different support structures, power requirements, temperature, humidity requirements, and not all the labs were ready for us just to move into. And that delays that entire project.
0: Engineers in a lab that develops radio communication for spacecraft say they lost millions of dollars worth of equipment when NASA management cleared out their space when scientists were gone. They were home during November's government shutdown. What's more, NASA donated some of the lab's machines to a university without the employees' knowledge, according to internal emails NPR reviewed. Jack Corrali is chief of advocacy at the Planetary Society, a nonprofit that champions space science.
2: The fact that scientists are not being consulted about what their instruments are going to be used for is really outside of the norm.
3: 3, 2, 1, and liftoff. Go Falcon Heavy and go Roman Space Telescope.
0: When the Roman Space Telescope launched late last month, engineers in Goddard's radio lab were worried. This was a $4 billion project. It's one of NASA's biggest recent investments and seeks to answer critical questions about the universe, like how dark matter and energy work. But before that launch, engineers were asked to test an antenna for the telescope, an engineer told NPR. They couldn't because they didn't have the necessary equipment. Those scientists were unable to verify whether another satellite that launched in July could transmit data to Earth, also because they were missing key equipment that NASA carted off during their move. NASA declined NPR's request for an interview and didn't answer questions sent by email by deadline. Here's Corrali again.
2: That only adds a whole lot of risk to an already risky endeavor. And we don't want that to happen because these are, you know, potentially billions of dollars worth of taxpayer investment.
0: The turmoil of the moves continues to hurt NASA staffing. Goddard lost a third of its employees last year amid government workforce reductions. And more than half of engineers interviewed by NASA in a new survey say they intend to leave Goddard soon. That's according to an internal survey reviewed by NPR. Halford, the scientist who left NASA this summer, says it was a painful decision.
1: I really loved that place. That place is so special. And I don't like watching the harm that's being done to it.
0: With so much less equipment, lab space, and engineers, NASA scientists say they fear Goddard won't be able to build the kind of ambitious spacecraft it's been known for any time in the near future. Kiara Eisner, NPR News.
4: 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I'm Layla Faldin.
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7: Northbound 131 at Martin Luther King Jr. Street in Grand Rapids, a crash there is blocking the left and center lanes, and traffic is backed up for 4 miles. Expect a 38-minute delay. In Grand Rapids' Hartside area, northbound Division Avenue approaching Wealthy Street at Logan Street, a crash there has traffic backed up toward Martin Luther King Jr. And in East Grand Rapids, at Lake Drive and Elmwood Street, there is a crash that's also backing up traffic.
8: Good morning. President Trump's approval ratings are still low, but Republicans have some advantages going into the midterms. More money, partisan gerrymandering, and confusion over mail-in ballots. It's Morning Edition from NPR News. The Kennedy Center is on the brink of financial collapse, according to documents seen by the Washington Post. I'm Layla Faldin.
9: And I'm Martinez. The Trump-led board says only President Trump can save the Kennedy Center from bankruptcy. Also, Iran-backed Houthis in Yemen increase attacks on Saudi oil facilities and maritime shipping. Now, a planned regional meeting between Iran and several Arab countries is postponed. It's Monday, September 14th. It ain't hard to tell. New York City rapper Nas is 53 years old today. News is next.
5: Live from NPR News in Washington, I'm Korva Coleman. President Trump is downplaying calls by artificial intelligence industry leaders for a slowdown in AI research. Trump says he does not want the U.S. to cede any ground to China. Beijing is also investing heavily in AI research. NPR's Jude Joffe Block reports it's not clear what slowdown the AI company leaders will agree upon.
10: Anthropic CEO Dario Amodei called for pacing the frontier, which means slowing down cutting-edge AI development so risk prevention can keep up. Amodei called for labs to embed third-party evaluators and for international cooperation. Sam Altman of OpenAI chimed in quickly, saying he would also use independent evaluators. That idea was also something Satya Nadella of Microsoft said he welcomed. Elon Musk said Amodei was right, but in other posts, he specified the oversight he wants to see is peer review by competitors. Google's Demis Hassabis said Amodei's essay points towards the right path forward, but said the details still need to be worked through. Jude Joffe Block, NPR News.
5: Anthropic, Google, and Microsoft are among NPR's financial supporters. Iran says a planned meeting it was going to attend with other Gulf nations now won't happen, saying this was at the request of Saudi Arabia. They were supposed to talk about the Strait of Hormuz. But this comes as Houthi rebels in Yemen gain ground at the expense of Saudi Arabia. The Houthis are allied with Iran. NPR's Hadil Al-Shalchi explains the Houthis have now claimed more control over a different waterway, the Bab al-Mandab Strait, at the bottom of the Red Sea.
11: The strait is a waterway which is in the Red Sea and an alternate route that Saudi Arabia uses to ship its oil. So the Houthis' capture of a port in the Bab al-Mandab Strait on Friday and more strategic islands today is the group's latest move to control that choke point. The Houthis have also been attacking Saudi oil facilities over the past month to keep pressure on global markets.
5: And Pierre's Hadil Al-Shalchi reporting. President Trump says he expects a trade deal with Canada soon, but as Dan Karpinchuk reports from Toronto, the Canadian trade minister says there are no plans to resume talks.
12: Speaking to journalists on his trip to Ireland Saturday, Trump was optimistic about a trade deal with Canada getting done.
13: You'll probably see a deal with Canada fairly soon.
12: His comment came less than a week since Ottawa's retaliatory measures went into effect after he slapped more tariffs on Canada 3 weeks ago. He then added new tariffs to take effect Tuesday and even bans on Canadian dairy and alcohol to kick in at the end of September. Canadian Prime Minister Mark Carney huddled with his cabinet on Friday planning out Ottawa's next move, but there's been no mention yet of more countermeasures. His Minister of Canada-U.S. Trade, Dominic LeBlanc, said although he's been in touch with the American side, there are no plans to resume formal talks.
5: You're listening to NPR.
7: It's 4 minutes past eight. I'm Phil Dawson in the WGVU newsroom. 48 degrees now in Grand Rapids, 51 degrees in Holland, 47 degrees in Muskegon. Consumers Energy says they're reviewing an appeals court decision, but for the time being, we'll continue running the J.H. Campbell Power Plant in West Olive. The court ruled the U.S. Energy Department overstepped their authority when they declared an energy emergency and required consumers to keep operating the coal-burning plant. Consumers plan to retire J.H. Campbell more than a year ago. Michael Lenoff is with Earth Justice.
14: The court made clear that the Department of Energy has grossly overstepped its emergency authority. Consumers Energy had a very comprehensive plan to replace it with solar and storage and other resources that were more than a replacement for Campbell.
7: Consumers plan to retire J.H. Campbell at the end of May 2025. Since then, the Energy Department has issued continuous 90-day orders to keep the plant operating. The city of Hastings says the discovery of the deadly poison ricin at an apartment building in town is not, in their words, a threat to the public. The health department has placed what is called an imminent danger and remediation order on the entire Tyden Lofts apartment building while testing continues. The exposure was reported Thursday night when a patient with symptoms showed up at a hospital emergency room. Residents were evacuated from the apartment building and have not been allowed to return. State, federal, and local investigators do not identify the source of the ricin. Trinity Health West Michigan says proposed expansion projects will increase access to care for West Michigan patients. WGVU's David Limbaugh reports the plans include facilities in Rockford and Allendale.
15: Trinity Health West Michigan Medical Group is adding cardiovascular services near Rockford and will soon open a new primary care location in Allendale Township. The $2.9 million cardiovascular expansion in the 6,000 block of Northland Drive Northeast in Plainfield Township complements cardiovascular services currently offered at its Grand Rapids, East Paris, and Byron Center locations. In Allendale Township, Trinity Health is opening a new primary care office in the 11,000 block of Edgewater Drive. The $3.6 million office will also offer pediatrics, urgent care, and walk-in x-ray services. Scheduled to open November 2nd, it will also offer mobile mammography and OBGYN services. A renovated geriatrics clinic within the Wege Medical Center at 300 Lafayette Avenue South East in downtown Grand Rapids opened this summer. Vice President of Operations Julie Lepzinski said, quote, rather than spending on additional hospital capacity, we are investing in initiatives that will increase access to care across the Grand Rapids region and bring more primary care, heart care, and specialized services closer to where people live and work, end quote. I'm David Limbaugh.
7: Sunny today, a high in the low 70s. Tonight, cloudy, chance of thunderstorms, a low around 60. Today starts the WGVU Fall Membership Drive, and Rick Beerling is here to explain the benefits of membership and why it matters to the community.
16: 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My name is Rick Beerling. This is Joe Perrin. Hello,
17: hey,
16: Joe.
17: Good morning. Good morning, Rick. Good morning, listeners. Thanks so much for tuning into Morning Edition. In this midterm election year, WGVU's News and Public Affairs Director Patrick Center has worked on the Vote of Confidence Initiative, which is dedicated to empowering voters with objective side-by-side candidate comparisons and essential voting resources, fostering civil discourse and informed decision-making. 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
16: 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It's black,
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20: It's Morning Edition from NPR News. I'm Leila Fadel in Washington, D.C.
21: And I'm A. Martinez in Los Angeles, California. All right, it's officially midterm campaign season. President Trump pledged to visit dozens of Republican candidates nationwide ahead of the November elections to drum up voter enthusiasm.
20: But the war in Iran and sky-high gasoline prices contribute to a tough political environment for the incumbent party.
21: NPR's senior national political correspondent Mara Liasson has been watching the dynamics. Mara, so the president at the Republican convention in Dallas last week pledged to give every American $5,000 if Republicans win in November. What have you seen as a response?
22: The response has been surprisingly tepid, even among Republicans. Some Republicans worry that even if Congress would approve such a payout, because the president can't just send those checks himself, it would cost more than $1 trillion, and that would add to the historically high national debt, unless it was paid for by raising taxes or budget cuts. And then there's the question about credibility. Do voters think they would get those checks? Trump has made so many unfulfilled campaign promises. He promised to give Americans a $5,000 Doge dividend, a $2,000 tariff rebate. He promised no foreign wars, that inflation and high prices would come down as soon as he took office, and none of those things have happened. And Trump got asked yesterday if Congress would need to approve the checks. He was at a brief press conference in Ireland. Here's what he said.
23: I don't know if it's easy enough if the Republicans win, as they said.
21: Now, Vice President J.D. Vance also headlined the convention as a potential inheritor of Trump's MAGA support base. What stood out from his remarks?
22: Well, that's right. Vance is preparing for a 2028 presidential run of his own. Republicans are watching to see if he can develop the same deep emotional bond with the MAGA base that Trump has. Some people have called it a cult of personality. But he was also in Dallas to deliver the 2026 Republican message. He ticked through the Trump administration's accomplishments, closing the border, drop in violent crime, a rollback of taxes. But he was mostly focused in that message on the failings of Democrats.
24: The Democrats are the party of hatred. They're the party that despises America and the people who built it.
22: Vance and Republicans are counting on negative partisanship to motivate voters with that negative message. The idea is that mostly nowadays voters go into the polling booth to vote to stop someone from winning, not necessarily because they're thrilled about who they're voting for. The other thing that struck me about Vance's speech was that he did not name the big elephant in the room, the war in Iran, which is very unpopular even with Republicans.
21: Now, what are you watching in the coming weeks when it comes to the dynamics for each party?
22: Well, I think there are two competing forces at work here. One is the kind of organic environmental forces. Democrats have a lot of enthusiasm. Their turnout has been higher. They're angry about the economy. Trump himself is unpopular. Quinnipiac's poll had him last week as low as 33%. His policies are unpopular. Tariffs, the war in Iran, data centers, AI safety, the use of flock cameras. Normally, when we see this, we would say there's a blue wave forming. But Republicans have a lot of structural advantages, including much, much more money, which they're beginning to spend now, partisan gerrymandering, which let them create more safe Republican seats, and this big confusion over mail-in ballots, which could end up decreasing the number of votes. And what I'm watching for is to see whether these structural factors and the fact that the Democratic Party brand is so bad help Republicans hang on in what is a very grim political environment for them.
21: All right, that's NPR's Mara Liasson. Mara, thanks a lot.
22: You're welcome.
20: For more on where Republican voters stand with less than 2 months before the midterms, we turn to Jim Hobert. He's a Republican pollster with Public Opinion Strategies. Good morning and welcome back to the program.
0: Good morning. Thank you.
20: Thanks for being here. So polling shows the president's approval ratings are low. Having the president on the campaign trail, does that help or hurt Republican candidates in the midterms, would you say?
0: I think most Republicans are going to welcome the president to their states and districts. We see this quite frequently in midterm elections. The primary goal or one of the big goals of the party that's in control is making sure their voters turn out. We know the other side is going to be motivated. In 2010 and 2014, Republicans were very fired up. So you saw Barack Obama on the campaign trail trying to get Democrats to show up to vote in the midterm. Same thing in 2018. And we're just seeing the same dynamic here in 2026, that Republican candidates are going to be tied to President Trump no matter what. And so the hope is that him being with them on the campaign trail, doing these rallies that he's become famous for, it could help with turnout, especially given that so much of this campaign is being fought in red-leaning areas, in states like Ohio, in states like Texas, in states like Iowa and Alaska.
20: Is there concern that the Republican voter is not fired up, does not want to turn out this year?
0: What we're seeing is that Republican interest is getting higher. What we call the enthusiasm gap in the spring was more in favor of Democrats, right? Democrats have been very enthused. They were showing up at higher levels in special elections. And what we've seen is that enthusiasm gap closing as we've gotten closer to Election Day. And the hope is that as Republicans are investing more resources into these campaigns, as they are showing what in a lot of ways are Democrats who are out of step with the mainstream, out of step with your average voter, that that's going to increase enthusiasm among Republican voters even further. Again, we're already seeing some enthusiasm increase. The hope is you see it so it matches where Democratic enthusiasm is.
20: I want to ask about some specific moments from last week's convention. The president promising to give Americans $5,000 if Republicans win. Having people take an oath that included a promise to cheat like hell. Telling people they'll go to hell if they don't vote. Are these things going to help or hurt Republicans on the ballot this fall?
0: I think, you know, you've seen some lukewarm reaction to the $5,000 checks, mainly because I think a lot of people in Congress don't know if they can pass. And as Mara was saying earlier, this is something that the president has done a lot, right? He's made a lot of these types of promises. And then the president's rhetoric is the president's rhetoric. There's only one politician who talks like he does, and there's only one politician who can get away with talking like he does. But a lot of this is baked in, right? It's no surprise that the President Trump uses some crass language sometimes, so I don't think there's voters who that's going to make a difference for. He kind of is who he is at this point.
20: I mean, the big thing for voters right now is just how expensive everything is, how expensive life is, and that includes gas prices, and a lot of that is to blame over this foreign policy decision to go to war in Iran. I mean, how do Republican candidates appeal to voters as the incumbent party when the cost of living is so high right now?
0: I think you're going to see a good deal of focus on what they did with the One Big Beautiful Bill, right? The cut on taxes on tips, cut on taxes on overtime, and things like that. And I think as someone was saying earlier in your program, I do think they're going to look to see if they can pass something in this last week that Congress is in to address energy prices. But I always say gas prices are the kind of the Dow Jones of American politics. When gas prices are up, it's that much more difficult for the incumbent party. So certainly as Republicans look to what could help them out as we get closer to fall, finding a way for gas prices to be lower is certainly something they're hoping for.
1: We heard Mara talk about one strategy, which is to point out the failings of the Democrats. I mean, Republicans have been framing this election as one about common sense views versus what they say are extremist views of Democrats to vote against the Democrat. Will that be an effective strategy?
0: I think Republicans certainly hope so. I think that what you're starting to see is Republicans really deploying their very significant resources, resource advantage. You take a state like Texas, where up until last week, James Tallarico had the spending advantage. Mm-hmm. Now Republicans have put in close to $75 million just in the last week. Now, they haven't spent it all in the last week, but they now have the spending advantage there.
1: We'll
0: the spending
1: have to leave advantage it there,
0: in a lot of other states. And what they're going to want to do.
1: We'll have to leave it there, unfortunately. Jim Hobart is a Republican pollster with Public Opinion Strategies. Thank you for your insights.
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7: It's 8:21, 48 degrees in Grand Rapids, 51 degrees in Holland, and 47 degrees in Muskegon. Grand Rapids northbound 131 at Martin Luther King Jr. Street. A crash has the left and center lanes blocked. The traffic is backed up about 4 miles to 36th Street. Grand Rapids Hartside neighborhood northbound Division Avenue approaching Wealthy Street at Logan Street. A crash there has traffic backed up to Martin Luther King Jr. Drive. And East Grand Rapids, Lake Drive and Elmwood Street. Watch out for the crash there. And there's also a crash in Kentwood at 60th Street and Valley Lane Drive. Sunny today, a high in the low 70s. Tonight cloudy, chance of thunderstorms, a low around 60. Cloudy tomorrow, could see showers and storms, a high in the upper 70s.
3: My name is Elena Moore, and I am a political reporter at NPR. So I started really covering young voters in 2022, the first year the oldest members of Generation Z were eligible to run for Congress. The importance of this group really can't be overstated. By 2028, Gen Z and millennial voters will make up more than half of the electorate. One of the unifying issues is this widespread feeling of the American dream, so to speak, being unattainable, and it's shaping the way they think about politics. 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
18: 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Hello, Joe.
19: Hello, Rick. 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
14: DOE has not shown that there is an imminent need for any of the coal plants whose retirement has been prevented.
7: Consumers Energy says they are studying the appeals court decision and, for the time being, will continue operating the J.H. Campbell Power Plant. If their proposal is accepted by the Holland Planning Commission, WGVU's D. Morrison reports a developer wants to turn an historic downtown bank into a boutique hotel.
4: Houghton-based developer BraveWorks is proposing a 42-room boutique hotel at the former People's State Bank on East 8th Street in downtown Holland. The Planning Commission held a study session September 8th to discuss the project with developers. Plans for the Vault Holland include a speakeasy access through the bank's former vault and an addition to the three-story commercial building. It was constructed in 1928 and designated as a city landmark property, noted for its Art Deco style. Most recently operated as a Fifth Third Bank branch, the property was sold in 2022 for nearly $4.5 million to Holland Lakeview Holdings, listed as the current owner in city records. Developers submitted design renderings and a parking management plan, which includes valet service for its existing parking lot on 9th Street and proposals to share parking with nearby Pillar Church on Sundays. The Planning Commission meets again October 13th. I'm Dee Morrison.
7: Instead of surgery, Kevin Mershad reports the new Histotripsy Research Center at the University of Michigan uses sound waves to treat cancer.
6: Histotripsy is a non-invasive surgery technology that uses sound waves. The process was invented on the Ann Arbor campus in 2002. It generates bubbles inside tumors that destroy it without incision or pain. Dr. Zhen Xu discovered the process and is heading up the center. She hopes to mobilize researchers from across the country
8: to help and investigate histotripsies for all kinds of new diseases so we can accelerate this translation process and bring histotripsy to help as many patients as soon as possible.
6: The center's cancer program will focus on research. A neuro program will focus to advance treatment for brain diseases, and there'll be an education program for future scientists, engineers, and clinicians. I'm Kevin Mershard.
7: A former physician at Michigan State University is under arrest in Georgia. Andrew Roth reports he's accused of sexually assaulting patients.
9: MSU police say former resident physician Arpit Saxena was arrested at an airport in Atlanta, Georgia, Thursday night. Police began investigating Saxena in April 2025 and have so far identified two women who say he sexually assaulted them. Police Chief Mike Yankowski says MSU Healthcare is contacting all patients seen by Saxena during the 9 months he worked at MSU. He says any patients wishing to make a report should contact the MSU Department of Police and Public Safety. Yankowski says it could take weeks to extradite Saxena back to Michigan. I'm Andrew Roth.
7: Yesterday at Ford Field, the Detroit Lions had a 21-0 lead. The New Orleans Saints came back to tie the game, and then in overtime, the Lions scored a touchdown and extra point. The Saints also scored a touchdown, but instead of kicking the extra point to tie, they went for a two-point conversion and the win. And even though that attempt failed and New Orleans lost, Lions coach Dan Campbell says that's what he would have done.
10: Man, they turned into that kind of game. You got it all the way to overtime. You had the last possession. You score. It's time to do it. You know, we could answer back. There's 2 minutes left. The point is, it's like, I just know if I'm him, I'm doing that. Man, you're going for two. You've battled. You slugged it out for that long, over 60 minutes. It's time.
7: The Lions' next game is against the Bills Thursday night in Buffalo. In Grand Rapids, northbound 131 at Martin Luther King Jr. Street, the left and center lanes are blocked by a crash, and traffic is backed up for about 4 miles to 36th Street. Sunny today, a high in the low 70s. Tonight, cloudy, chance of thunderstorms, a low around 60. Cloudy tomorrow, could see showers and storms, a high in the upper 70s.

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2: It's 8:42, 48 degrees in Grand Rapids, 51 degrees in Holland, and 47 degrees in Muskegon. East of Hudsonville, there's a crash at 8th Avenue at M6. Traffic is backed up eastbound. Also, Wyoming and Grand Rapids, eastbound 28th Street from Buchanan Avenue to Kalamazoo Avenue. One lane, right lane, is closed until November 1st. And Whitehall and Montague, U.S. 31, is one lane both ways between Colby Street and Fruitvale Road until mid-November. They're repairing bridges. Sunny today, a high in the low 70s. Tonight, cloudy, chance of thunderstorms, a low around 60. Cloudy tomorrow, could see showers and storms, a high in the upper 70s. Tomorrow night, cloudy, a shower possible, a low in the upper 50s.
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2: It's 8:50, 48 degrees in Grand Rapids, 51 degrees in Holland, and 47 degrees in Muskegon. Every year, firefighters in West Michigan observe the anniversary of the 9/11 attack with a memorial stair climb. WGVU's Dean Morrison reports on the symbolic significance and why an organizer says they still do it 25 years later.
0: 25 years ago, I was on duty in the city of Grand Rapids, and I remember watching the events across really the East Coast unfold.
6: Kevin Selmayr later became a state fire marshal. Today, he represents the National Fallen Firefighter Foundation, which organizes annual stair climbs across the country to pay tribute to firefighters, police, and EMS workers killed on September 11th, 2001.
0: It's a foundational part of the fire service that will put our life in danger to help save other lives. That's the part that is so strong with the first responder community. They went to work that day just like we'd go to work, too, if we had a similar event.
6: For the Grand Rapids climb, participants gather at LMCU Ballpark, climbing stairs the equivalent of the World Trade

0: 190,000 college students left the area after they graduated. Now, just over half stay.
1: Now, that might not sound like a huge jump, but that's a couple thousand extra students each year that become graduates and become residents of our region.
0: This is College Fest's third year. More than 800 students registered to listen to more than 80 employers pitching them on why they should work in Northeast Ohio.
2: Engaging with the talent early is a huge part of our strategy.
0: Hannah Walsh is a recruiter at Park Place, an IT firm. She's not just pitching them on her company, she's got to pitch them on Cleveland.
2: Cleveland is a great place to be. I think it's a very affordable city. I think we have a lot to offer when it comes to good people, the Rock Hall, good music, arts, culture, things like that.
0: And a lot of the students are open to the idea. Cleveland State freshman Catherine Long says she's already getting the message that the local powers that be want her to stay. She's on a scholarship called Choose Ohio First.
3: It's encouraged to stay in Cleveland. You know, I've seen a lot of pushes like that recently.
0: She showed up tonight on a whim with her classmate, Kaylee McDermott. She says neither of them are worried about finding jobs in the area.
4: I'm a medical engineer, so maybe I'll be at the Cleveland Clinic or like something of that sort.
0: The two of them are clear-eyed about their city. They wish there weren't so many empty storefronts downtown, and they want more people walking the streets. But they like the concerts and the sports teams, and Long says there's this feeling of loyalty.
3: It's not worth it to just go like, oh, this entire state is trash. Let's chuck the whole thing. It's like, I think it's important to be here for what's here.
0: Plus, yeah, homes are cheap and jobs abound. But also, they both have family here. In Cleveland, I'm Kaylee Wells for Marketplace.
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7: Good morning, it's 8:59. I'm Phil Dawson in the WGVU Newsroom. It's 48 degrees in Grand Rapids, 51 degrees in Holland, 47 degrees now in Muskegon. East of Hudsonville at 8th Avenue and M6, a crash there has traffic backed up eastbound to the off-ramp into the eastbound right lane. Also, Wyoming and Grand Rapids, eastbound 28th Street from Buchanan Avenue to Kalamazoo Avenue is one lane. The right lane is closed until November 1st. And Whitehall and Montague, U.S. 31 is one lane both ways between Colby Street and Fruitvale Road until mid-November while they repair bridges over Walsh Road and Colby. Sunny today, a high in the low 70s. Tonight, cloudy, chance of thunderstorms, a low around 60. Cloudy tomorrow, could see showers and storms, a high in the upper 70s. Tomorrow night, cloudy, a shower possible, a low in the upper 50s. Cloudy Wednesday, chance of rain, high in the low 70s. Wednesday night, showers expected, possibly a storm, low in the low 60s.
8: Good Monday morning to you. I'm Shelley Irwin. Next up on the show, get ready. 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That means it's all about meteorology. 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Plus, Tri-Cities YMCA doing such great things. So we talk about it with Kelly Ruffing and in studio. Plus, you don't want to miss a poet. That and more. That's next on the Shelley Irwin Show.
9: Live from NPR News in Washington, I'm Corva Coleman. Saudi Arabia says U.S. CENTCOM Commander Brad Cooper visited the kingdom today and met Crown Prince Mohammed bin Salman. This comes as benchmark crude oil prices climbed past $108 a barrel. NPR's Aya Batrawi reports the Saudis also shut down a key oil pipeline after militants based in Iraq attacked it with drones.
10: Saudi Arabia says the drone strikes on its oil pipeline last week came from Iraq, where Iranian-backed militias are denying involvement. The kingdom says the attack forced a suspension of oil through its pipeline. New satellite images examined by NPR show a pumping station along the pipeline charred and badly damaged after the attacks. The attacks coincided with renewed fighting in Yemen, where Saudi Arabia and Iran-backed Houthi rebels are trading cross-border fire. The Houthis have also been attacking Saudi oil tankers to block them from transiting through the Bab al-Mandeb Strait in the Red Sea. Gulf oil tankers are similarly unable to transit freely through the Strait of Hormuz as a result of Iranian attacks. Aya Batraoui, NPR News, Dubai.
11: Ukraine says a Russian drone hit a Ukrainian train near the border with Poland this weekend. It was close to a train station where a former director for the CIA was waiting to board. NPR's Joanna Kakissis reports from Kyiv.
12: In a statement, Ukrainian Railway said former CIA director David Petraeus was at a station near the Polish border when the Russian drone hit the passenger train. A Ukrainian media outlet posted this video showing the station at the moment of the strike. Terrified passengers ran as smoke billowed in the distance. No casualties were reported. Ukrainian Railway said it was, quote, highly probable that the Russian drone's intended target was another train that had purposely left hours earlier ahead of schedule. European politicians, including former British Prime Minister Boris Johnson, were aboard the train. Joanna Kakissis, NPR News.
11: The Washington Post is reporting that the Kennedy Center for the Performing Arts could close as soon as tomorrow in Washington, D.C. The newspaper has internal reports suggesting the center has run out of money. Post reporter Jonathan Edwards says there's also disagreement about how to do repair work at the Kennedy Center.
13: No one would disagree that renovations are necessary and have been for some time. It's just the degree to which they're needed and what the best possible solution is. The Trump folks would say, hey, we need to close everything and we need to close it now. On the other side, folks would say, hey, we can do this in a phased approach, keep the center open and keep programming going while we do it.
11: He spoke to NPR's Morning Edition. This is NPR.
7: In the WGVU newsroom, I'm Phil Dawson. Consumers Energy says for the time being, they will continue running the J.H. Campbell Power Plant in West Olive, even though an appeals court ruled the U.S. Energy Department overstepped their authority when they declared an energy emergency and required consumers to keep operating the coal-burning plant. Consumers planned to retire J.H. Campbell more than a year ago. Michael Lenoff is with Earth Justice.
14: The court made clear that the Department of Energy has grossly overstepped its emergency authority.
7: Consumers planned to retire J.H. Campbell at the end of May 2025, but the Energy Department issued continuous 90-day orders to keep the plant operating. The city of Hastings says the discovery of the deadly poison ricin at an apartment building in town is not, in their words, a threat to the public. The health department has placed what is called an imminent danger and remediation order on the entire Tyden Lofts apartment building while testing continues. The exposure was reported Thursday night when a patient with symptoms showed up at a hospital. Residents were evacuated from the apartment building and have not been allowed to return. State, federal, and local investigators do not identify the source of the ricin. 25 years after the 9/11 attacks on the World Trade Center, volunteers in Grand Rapids still climb 110 stairs to remember firefighters killed when the buildings collapsed. Former Grand Rapids firefighter and state fire marshal Kevin Schellmeyer says many of those lost on 9/11 climbed those stairs more than once trying to save lives.
15: A lot of those firefighters made multiple trips up and down those stairs, and they were working to get people out of the Trade Center.
7: Saturday morning, volunteers came to LMCU Ballpark for the stair climb ceremony. I'm Phil Dawson.
8: Thank you, Phil Dawson, and the WGVU team. Wonderful job, Rick and Joe, this morning. It's called You Teed It Off, this fall membership drive, off and running. Oh, I like that word, running. You'll hear more from us throughout this hour. You bet we are part of this. Looking forward to the conversation with you and your pledge of support in advance. How about 1-866-NPR-WGBU, 1-866-677-9488. Or how about WGBUnews.org? Easy to donate. hashtag especially this hour. So we'll get back to that shortly. But let's get to what we do. Can't wait for Monday mornings because I only get the best. She was a poet laureate for Grand Rapids, Linda Nemec Foster, here about a milestone for the CWS at Aquinas College. We discussed 30th anniversary. What does CWS mean? It's all about a writer's series, and it's contemporary. Linda, I'm so glad you're here. Good morning to you, fine friend.
16: Hello, Shelley. You're looking great in your red dress. She's looking great, studio audience. She's got this red dress on, a beautiful gold ring necklace. Yes, lovely. So
8: I am the best. when Linda Nemec Foster's come in, I dress up for her.
16: Thank you, my friend. It's really great to be with you again, and thank you so much for your interest and support in the literary arts and creative writing, and that's what we're going to talk about.
8: Yes. Well, and you have been, you've made the press as well in a wonderful article. We'll talk about that. Linda Nemec Foster, let's get right into our Contemporary Writers Festival, number 30 under your founded this.
16: The Contemporary Writers Series at Aquinas College is celebrating its 30th anniversary this season. And you don't hear him, but I am with the co-founder, Anthony J. Foster. Dr. Tony Foster is here in the studio with me, waving but keeping silent because I'm doing the interview. But we have founded the Contemporary Writers Series 30 years ago. It's doing very well, and we're happy to celebrate this milestone for acclaimed national and international poets and writers that we've brought to West Michigan.
8: Hence my next question, what is this all about? And you do bring, starting as early as Thursday?
16: Yes. Our first event of the season is this Thursday, which is September 17th, 6 p.m. at the Wagee Center Ballroom on Aquinas College's campus. And we will be hosting performance poet extraordinaire Sarah Kay. And Sarah Kay will be coming in. She's a dynamic speaker and does so well with spoken word, performance poetry. So she'll be leading us off. And then our second event is November 12th, another Thursday, 6 p.m.
8: November.
16: That's the second event. Gotcha. Is November 12th, 6 p.m., same time, same location, Wagee Center Ballroom on Aquinas' campus, where we bring in the iconic Joy Harjo, poet laureate of the United States, and she is a fierce advocate, speaker, poet, musician, writer, storyteller. She's Native American, indigenous tribes, and she is just a wonder to behold. Both of them have visited Aquinas before, because what we're doing for the 30th anniversary, every 10 years, we bring in our greatest hits. We bring in our favorite poets and writers of the last few decades. So Sarah Kay has performed for us before, Joy Harjo has read, and then our other nationally renowned author is going to be, I think it's March 18th, 6 p.m. again, Wagee Ballroom, Luis Alberto Urrea, a Mexican-American novelist, Pulitzer Prize finalist, critically acclaimed author. And he'll be with us in March. And then in February, something different. We are going to highlight student poets from Grand Rapids.
8: Nice.
16: And we are going to highlight four student poets from four area local colleges, Grand Valley, GRCC, Calvin, and Aquinas. And I have to say, that was my idea, to spread the wealth, to get the young local talent in for our series. So, and that's going to happen in February. February 18th, 6 o'clock, and that's going to be at the Kretschmer Recital Hall on campus. So we're excited.
8: So this is literally a year-long series.
16: Yes, it's always, we have three to four events every academic here that we bring, and we have it free and open to the public, and it's just marvelous.
8: Tell me more about the word contemporary.
16: Contemporary means as of now, even more modern than modern. A modern may be the 80s or the 90s, but contemporary is what is happening now. And we have highlighted some of the most phenomenal poets and writers, playwrights, essayists, short story writers, memoirists. So it's we cover all the genres. And probably our highlight for contemporary was in May of 2006 when we brought in Seamus Heaney from Ireland, the Nobel poet laureate, and that was quite a remarkable event. So we brought in Michael Adonche, the novelist who wrote The English Patient. We've brought in Scott Turow, who wrote Presumed Innocent, and who is a personal friend of Harrison Ford, who starred in the movie. We didn't have Harrison Ford, but we did have Scott Turow.
8: Well, it's still, you know, only the 30th, although get on it quick. We're aging, as they say.
16: Right.
8: Linda Nemec Foster with us again, co-founder, along with the husband in studio of this wonderful Contemporary Writers series that kicks off this week, September 17th. Tell us about this article and where we find it.
16: Oh, yes. Well, this article there's a lovely picture of me and my handsome husband, Tony, on page 16 of the Grand Rapids Magazine, the current contemporary issue, a September-October issue. It's the arts issue. It's got a wonderful, you can't see it, but Shelley can, in the studio. Yeah, it is the cover of...
8: It looks like, is Art Prize, is that...
16: Yeah, that's the Art Prize, that's the arts issue. So there is the Calder on the cover. And it's really wonderful because we are highlighted in the table of contents. There we are.
8: Yes, that's the biggest picture.
16: That's the biggest picture on the table of contents. And then there is a wonderful article on page 16 about what we're doing. It's a double spread article talking about our various authors that were coming in. So, yes. And Anne Bile wrote the article, and her wonderful daughter, Bree Bile, did the photographs. So, a family event, me and my husband, and Bile and her daughter for the article.
8: Well, and it's only the 30th, as they say.
16: Only the 30th.
8: What edition of your CW, yes. Of course. Mm-hmm. Tell me, Linda, who do you need in your audience for this? Are we needing to still learn, no matter who we are?
16: Oh, yes, yes, yes. We're never done learning. We're never done experiencing wonderful poetry and storytellers and novelists and short story writers. So anyone can come. Anyone, all ages. We've had, you know, grade school children, middle school children, high school kids, college kids, of course, adults. So it's free and open to the public, always.
8: That's they say things aren't free. Maybe some gas to get there, but why not? And when do you start, as they say, preparing for next year?
16: We start probably as of now, since the college is back in session. We have a wonderful programming committee made up of our librarians, faculty, staff, students, and they look at what they'd like to do for next academic year. And keep in mind, we always like to highlight those people that you would not normally see or hear in Grand Rapids. Important. So we bring in nationally and internationally, renowned people. And of course, this year, what is special about it is we're bringing in four, student poets. And so that's new, but we're hoping that that's going to be, an annual thing now in February, you know, bringing in our local young poets.
8: Wonderful. How do I find out more information?
16: We have a website, www.contemporarywriterseries.com. And you could find it. Just Google it, Contemporary Writer Series. It'll come right up. And it's on the main Aquinas College website. But, of course, the CWS has its own page where you could find out more about the history of the Contemporary Writer Series, our current series, which is the homepage, and a lovely section called Previous Writers, where you'll see our over 100 writers that we've brought in from all over the country, all over the world.
8: Wonderful. Under your leadership and
16: finding you
8: and your hubby. Linda Nemec Foster, check out Grand Rapids Magazine. You'll see the picture. We'll take the picture. Take care.

0: Grand Rapids Jazz Orchestra. Underneath my voice as I turn it down, there we are. Here we go, 1-866-NPR-WGVU, WGVUnews.org. We are strong, we are morning people, and we invite you into our world. We means you, Joe Perrin. Don't get tired of doing this as membership specialist. Good morning to you, Joe.
1: Hey, good morning, Shell. Thanks so much for having me here this morning on the first day of our fall membership drive. We love hearing interviews like that and conversations that highlight what's going on here in this West Michigan community, the stories, the voices, the sounds. You know, Grand Rapids Jazz Orchestra. Love that music. Well, good morning, as Shelley said. My name is Joe Perrin. I'm here with the WGVU team alongside Shelley and my colleague Kate Mosier, and we are asking you to make a gift of support to Power Public Radio. 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
0: Wonderful, Joe. And Kate, we will speak with you after our voice speaks. How's that?
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0: All right. 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
4: In the WGVU newsroom, I'm Phil Dawson with a weather forecast. Sunny today, a high in the low 70s. Tonight, cloudy, chance of thunderstorms, a low around 60. Cloudy tomorrow, could see showers and storms, a high in the upper 70s. Tomorrow night, cloudy, a shower possible, a low in the upper 50s. Cloudy Wednesday, chance of rain, a high in the low 70s. Wednesday night, showers expected, possibly a storm, a low in the low 60s. Rain Thursday, mostly in the morning, a high in the mid 70s.
0: 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Your pledge of support does mean a lot. Say that authentically. As does the work of my next guest. What is the weather going to be today? My next guest, most likely very important to this answer. Let's talk about the Southwest Michigan AMS NWA chapter. We'll take that apart. Only get the best, I say often, President Kim Skolten in the house. Kim, good morning to you.
5: Good morning, Shelley.
0: Thank you to you, Elena Dockler. Good morning to you.
6: Good morning, Shelley. Thanks for having us.
0: All right, team, answer my first question. What is this chapter all about?
6: So we're a bunch of weather nerds. We just get together and we have a variety of topics that we discuss. Once a month, we have a meeting. Our very first meeting is coming up on Wednesday, this Wednesday, and we're just encouraging people from the community to come check us out. We've got a meteorologist from the local National Weather Service office that's going to be giving a talk, and we're super excited.
0: Didn't we see you on TV?
6: Yes, I was on TV. That was ages ago, another lifetime.
0: Some of us don't like change. I remember your work well. And you are a meteorologist?
6: I am, yes.
0: Yes. Tell me about you, Kim.
5: So I have been involved with the chapter for probably about 7 years now. I have been involved in weather for quite some time. I'd say in my previous life, a storm chaser, simply previous life at this point, because I currently have a 3-year-old and a 9-month-old, so I'm kind of taking a little hiatus on that, but very much involved in the science of forecasting, specifically tornadoes for storm chasing.
0: What is the role of a storm chaser?
5: Storm chasers, depends on who you are actually chasing for, whether that be for yourself, you know, just because you enjoy it, or there are also scientific teams that work with, for example, University of Oklahoma has several teams. There are several other scientific teams that are out there doing the research to learn how we can forecast tornadoes better, as well as how can we make better structures that can better survive the tornadoes and protect lives and property.
0: I'm going to ask a silly question. Are you literally chasing a storm?
5: I am, yes. Literally chasing a tornado. Or
6: sometimes they come to you.
5: Exactly.
0: And is it legal and safe?
5: It is legal.
0: Oh, you're hesitating.
5: Well, there is some localities that are trying to push through some legislature that would require a license in order to storm chase. That has been stalled in several instances, so it's possibly in the works, but it's not currently required. Nice. So it is currently legal to storm chase. Whether it's safe or not is
6: I would say go with a professional.
0: Yes. Yeah. And I'm going to turn to you as a meteorologist.
5: Yes.
0: You want Kim out there storm chasing.
6: So Kim is very experienced, and she understands the weather, she understands the hazards, and so I think that if you're with a professional, yes, it can be done safely. But of course you hear tragic instances, tragic stories of people who weren't safe or got caught in a situation that they didn't expect and died. Unfortunately,
5: even professionals have died. For example, in 2013 in El Reno, Oklahoma, there were 3 very experienced storm chasers who were known to be very safe. Unfortunately, the tornado took an unusual turn And they unfortunately lost their lives in that tornado.
6: And that's part of our chapter, as well as the education piece. You know, teaching people to be weather aware, familiar with weather that happens here in West Michigan. Obviously, we don't typically have those massive storms that you see in Oklahoma or Texas, but we still have dangerous weather here, too. And that's a really important piece of the Southwest Michigan chapter, is education, you know, and community as well. Sharing this love of weather and this interest of weather with each other.
0: So bring me to the event this week and what you will be sharing with your audience. And I think you opened it up to the public, yes?
6: Yes, it's completely free to attend. We do have a membership tier, but you can absolutely attend our meetings for free. They're held at the West Michigan Aviation Academy over by the Grand Rapids Airport. And Bruce Smith with the National Weather Service office here in Grand Rapids is going to be our speaker. He'll be sharing some information on how things have changed with the National Weather Service over the last couple of years. Sometimes the communications are a little bit challenging because it's complex information that's being shared from this government organization with the public. And so the National Weather Service is trying to pivot and make that information more easy to understand for lay people that, you know, don't have a degree in atmospheric science.
0: But could get one if they were wanted.
6: Sure, right? Absolutely.
0: And Kim, then throughout the year, perhaps with membership involvement, you do bring in other guest speakers, educational programs, tours, and more.
5: We do. In fact, throughout this current speaker season that we're about to start, we will have people such as Mark Torregrossa from MLive. He is our speaker for next month. We're going to have the Grand Rapids Climate Coalition come in. We're going to have even currently scheduled, we have a tour of the Coast Guard Station out in Grand Haven scheduled.
6: Yeah, yes. I'm super excited about that because I've never actually seen that.
5: We were actually hoping to do that last season, but unfortunately government shutdown prevented that from occurring. We also have Michigan Storm Chasers coming in. They have a rather large following, and they're going to come in and talk about the Northern Michigan ice storm that happened in 2025. As well as then to close out our season in May, we're going to have another meteorologist from the National Weather Service come in and just give a basic primer on, you know, how to read weather maps, how to understand that information even for yourself. So the information that they're showing you on the TV, where does that information come from and how you can even understand that.
0: I'm going to ask Elena that. So how do you bring me the weather every day?
6: So it's a lot more difficult than the professionals on TV make it appear. Yeah. If you work the morning show, you're typically coming in around 2:30 a.m.
0: Yes.
6: So that means your alarm clock goes off around 1 a.m. and you're looking at various forecast models. You're looking at current conditions.
0: And from where do those models come? I mean, you're working with the big dogs on that?
6: Yeah, so they're publicly available. There's a United States model called the GFS and also the HRRR. Those are United States forecast models. They're run by the U.S. government. There's another model that you might have heard a meteorologist on TV reference once in a while called the Euro. European forecast model. That one tends to be most accurate most of the times. And of course, I'd be remiss if I didn't talk a little bit about AI forcast models as well. The Google DeepMind is becoming really popular and well-known. And that does really well with day-to-day forecasting. But these extreme events are what AI forecast models can't handle because there's no frame of reference for them. So you need a professional who understands the weather, the local climate patterns, the local weather, to be able to interpret that and tell you, you know, what you're going to expect on a day-to-day basis, and especially in these extreme events.
0: Yes. Are we having extreme weather these days?
6: How much time do you have, Shelly?
0: I don't even want to go there, with the exception of it was a hot summer. But
6: record keeping has gotten a lot better, and so I think that we're able to keep track of extreme weather events better than maybe we were 20 years ago or 50 years ago. I think the jury's still out if it's... I don't know. Things are changing.
0: Yes.
6: That's what I'll say.
0: Yes. That's a good way to neutrally put it.
6: Yeah.
0: That's the way we work here. That's for sure. Your closing comments, please, Elena Dockler.
6: Please join us. We, again, are the Southwest Michigan chapter of the AMS and NWA. AMS stands for American Meteorological Society. NWA stands for the National Weather Association. Those are both national organizations, but we have a local chapter here in West Michigan. And we welcome anyone in your viewing area, Shelley, or listening area, I should say, to join us for our free monthly meetings.
0: We'll take your picture. You'll get viewed.
6: Okay.
0: But yes, Radio Strong. Kim Skolten, end us, please, as president of the Southwest Michigan AMS NWA chapter.
5: So I just don't want people to fear, you know, that they have to have some, you know, fancy meteorology degree or anything to join us. We welcome anybody who's, you know, interested in weather. If you are even, you know, the person your family calls when there's weather, or you hear a storm coming, you go outside and you want to look at that storm, you're probably our type of person. So we would love to have you.
0: Wonderful. Although if one is interested in a degree, go for it,
6: yeah,
0: I would
6: absolutely.
0: Think.
6: Yes. It takes 4 years, a lot of math and a lot of science.
0: Wonderful. Go get it, girls, as they say. All right. Speaking of, Kim and Elena, thank you for the tag team and your leadership with the chapter. Take care.
5: Thank you.
6: Thank you.
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7: In the WGVU newsroom, I'm Phil Dawson with the weather forecast. Sunny today, a high in the low 70s. Tonight, cloudy, chance of thunderstorms, a low around 60. Cloudy tomorrow, could see showers and storms, a high in the upper 70s. Tomorrow night, cloudy, a shower possible, a low in the upper 50s. Cloudy Wednesday, chance of rain, a high in the low 70s. Wednesday night, showers expected, possibly a storm, a low in the low 60s. Rain Thursday, mostly in the morning, a high in the mid 70s.
0: 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In a few minutes, we'll get back and do the formal pledging, as this is day one of our membership drive. And, well, this hour is important. We're all in this boat together, but thank you in advance for pledging your support to the Shelley Irwin Show. Here we go. My next guest, out and about athletically and out and about getting the word out for Tri-Cities Family YMCA. Kelly Ruffing, you've been busy, fund development and communications manager, as you've been raising some money for a good cause. Hi, Kelly.
8: Hi, Shelley. Thank you for having me.
0: Here, we could probably be sisters.
8: We could.
0: Yeah. Got the hair. People don't know I'm a redhead, but yes, there is that. And I think our energy is similar, and I've seen you out on the course, so thank you. And we both believe in the power of the YMCA.
8: Yes, we do. I know you're a big fan of the Y, and I certainly am. I will have been there 9 years in February, and I'm really excited about everything that's happening at the Tri-Cities Family YMCA in Grand Haven.
0: Wonderful. Tell us about your why, please.
8: Well, we've been around since 1963. We built our facility in Mulligan's Hollow, which is around the center of town, in 1975. And we just did a major renovation of that facility because it was kind of stuck in the 70s. And so we completed a $10 million renovation. We're really excited to showcase.
0: Wonderful. Yep, I've done a few triathlons there, the indoor triathlons, and of course that's the home base for Grand Haven. So I guess it is kind of cool to shape it up a bit. So what did you ask of your community, and how do you feel the response went?
8: Oh, we had a tremendous response. We asked the community to help us raise $10 million to complete upgrades to our infrastructure, to expand our early childhood education and care, and to improve our health and fitness portfolio. And so they came through in aces. I mean, it was really a wonderful campaign, and we finished it this fall. We're really excited about all the renovations we're able to complete.
0: So now looking at the next goal, do you reach out and ask more to be involved?
8: Well, we are thinking about phase two. That's because our CEO is very ambitious about making our Y the best it can be. And so, yes, we may be coming back with another ask in the future. But right now we're enjoying what we have. And we invite everyone to come to a ribbon cutting grand reopening with tours next Monday at 2 o'clock. That's open to the public. And it's just going to really be a great opportunity to see all the good work we've done.
0: I bet there'll be healthy snacks shared.
8: Yes, there will.
0: Yes. Let's stay with that. That's September 21st.
8: At 2 o'clock.
0: At 2 o'clock. You are located in the heart of Grand Haven.
8: Yes, we are right by there. Mulligan's Hollow Ski Lodge, right by the Imagination Station. So yes. Right on the river there. It's great. And we also have another opportunity to see the Y. You can come in this week and visit for free. You can try the Y for free, walk in the door, get a free day pass any day this week. That's for families, for adults, for children. And we encourage you to check our schedules first because we do provide on-site childcare for free while you work out. But that's not open the entire time the Y is. So please check the kids' zone schedule. That's on our facility hours page. And also check the pool schedule because a lot of people like to bring the kids in to try the pool. We have a beautiful newly renovated swimming pool, and just be sure you check that as well as the fitness schedule. We have tons of awesome fitness classes.
0: Yes, just start and just do it. Kelly, introduce you Tri-Cities Family YMCA. Obviously, there are several branches here in Grand Rapids. Are Ys exchangeable or are they their own?
8: Yes, you get reciprocity. Okay. We are an independent Y, independent of the Grand Rapids Y, but if you're a member at our Y, you can typically use the Grand Rapids Y or any Y around the country. That's what's kind of neat if you travel for work. As long as they participate in national reciprocity, you can use your membership.
0: So I hope we should. I know one of the comments that you may ask those who support is, what's your why? Do you do that as far as what's your why?
8: Oh, yeah. We tell we always try and capture people's why stories. And what I hear from people most commonly is that they love feeling a part of something. They love a place to belong. And so we kind of think of Cheers when we think of our why, because they like to go where everybody knows their name. And so that's a lot of but everyone has a different why. And even our donors, we find out what their why is. And we thank them for choosing our why. For making an impact in the community.
0: And, of course, first impressions, walking in and being greeted. And obviously, did you change your entrance at all?
8: We did add new lighting, new flooring, new walls, or new wall finishes. We took out part of the area where you could see a high dive because there's no longer a high dive. And so we made the lobby actually feels larger.
0: Because your pool's right when I walk in.
8: Yes, it
0: left.
8: Is. Yep, yes. Yep. But that little outcropping where people used to be able to view the diving board. Yes, we took that out because there's no longer a high dive, and it just makes the lobby seem more spacious. And it's a great place to gather and connect. And we have a lot of community, more social events now.
0: Yes, because oftentimes Ys like to dispel that you're just a gym and swim. I trust.
8: Right, we're way more than a gym and a swim.
0: What else do you do for the community? Do you have any nutrition programs or stuff for little kids?
8: Oh, absolutely. We have a wonderful preschool that I believe is still accepting applications. We have licensed childcare. That's fantastic. We have social events for seniors and just for some of our more vulnerable populations, because we have a membership program where if you have a mental health challenge or a substance use disorder or a developmental delay, you can join the Y for free at our Y.
0: Yes. And I think your parking's pretty cool.
8: Yes, right? Pretty good parking.
0: Yes, very nice. What else makes your Y special, Kelly, as we look to say goodbye?
8: Well, we invite you to find out on October 22nd. You can come to our annual impact celebration at the Spring Lake Country Club. It's going to be fantastic. We're going to have auctions. We're going to have impact speakers, people sharing their Y story. We're honoring two very important people in the community who have really made an impact through the Y, Representative Van Workum and also the Redekers. And it's just going to be a super fun, impactful event. So if you want to learn more about the Y, come to that on October 22nd. Tickets are available on our website.
0: Is that a morning or an
8: That's an evening event.
0: Yes.
8: It's a Thursday. So, and you can scroll down to the events section of our website and get tickets there. And we're still looking for sponsors as well. So that's a great opportunity to show the community you care about the Y.
0: What's Kelly Ruffing's workout as of late? Make something up.
8: Chasing goats and chickens.
0: There is that, too. I know you practice what you preach.
8: I do. I need to get back into it, Shelley. I want to be as fit
0: there.
8: As you.
0: I know. Well, you do get to get. You do need to get back into it.
8: I do.
0: I wasn't going there, but I do know you do practice what you preach.
8: I try to.
0: All right. Details one more time for this week, please. And the 21st.
8: Come and try the Y for free all week, today through Sunday. Just walk in and get a day pass for your family, for you, for your child, and come see the Y now.
0: Wonderful. Again, Tri-Cities Family YMCA doing great things, ready for phase two of a renovation project. We'll hear more about that upcoming. We're all in this West Michigan Y family together. Thanks, Kelly.
8: Thank you, Shelley.

0: that's kind of pretty music. Thanks for plugging that in, Rick. All right, Joe and Kate, we are on a mission to gather family members. Go for it.
1: 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This is day one. I'm Joe Perrin alongside my WGVU colleagues, Shelley and Kate Mosier, here in the studio. 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And, you know, listeners, have you ever shared a story that you've heard here on the Shelley Irwin Show or on one of our other NPR programs that sparked a conversation with a friend, a family member, a colleague? You know, that's the essence of public radio. 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
2: Right. And one of the things that we're sort of talking about this drive is why we each personally love and support public media. Mm-hmm. 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It goes beyond the headlines. I want to know what happened, how it directly affects my friends, my family, your family. 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
0: Wonderful. 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
3: In the WGVU newsroom, I'm Phil Dawson with a weather forecast. Sunny today, a high in the low 70s. Tonight, cloudy, chance of thunderstorms, a low around 60. Cloudy tomorrow, could see showers and storms, a high in the upper 70s. Tomorrow night, cloudy, a shower possible, a low in the upper 50s. Cloudy Wednesday, chance of rain, a high in the low 70s. Wednesday night, showers expected, possibly a storm, a low in the low 60s. Rain Thursday, mostly in the morning, a high in the mid 70s.
0: All right, here we go again, WGVUnews.org. We are in pledge mode, so thank you in support. And my next guest is in cleanup mode. It's the 24th annual Mayor's River Cleanup. It's this Saturday. Let's talk about it with you, Wesley Wilson, Michigan League of Conservation Voters. I understand a couple mayors might be on tap, including one former. Good morning to you, Wesley.
4: Good morning. Thanks for having me.
0: Yes. All right. You've got it on your shirt, so I don't have to look at my paper. WEMIAC. West Michigan Environmental Action Council, of course, this wonderful Mayor's Grand River cleanup. How's it work?
4: So you just show up. We start at 9 a.m. the speeches. We're going to have our current mayor. We're going to have former mayor and other community leaders, elected officials, kind of bringing everybody together because especially with just everything that goes on around the world, it's nice to do something good. And so we're just so excited. You know, last year we even pulled out a couple lime scooters from the river. So hopefully we don't have to do that, but there's always a couple every year.
0: Yes. As long as that's the only big thing, as they say. But unfortunately, prevention is key, but that doesn't always happen. Where am I headed that morning?
4: It is going to be 6th Street Bridge Park, so right downtown, easy reserve parking there on that Saturday morning. So show up at about 8:30.
0: Yes. And what am I bringing? What am I wearing?
4: You just bring comfortable shoes, you know, probably long pants to avoid just, you know, the mess of things. But we have gloves. We have everything you could possibly need there. So show up, bring husband, wife, kids, family. It is family friendly event and you need to bring absolutely nothing.
0: Yes. And just looking at the whole visual, I'm walking up and down the bank picking up stuff.
4: So we'll have kind of team leaders assigned to each areas. Everything's going to be in walking distance. We want to make it super easy and available. So everything from kind of GVSU to Ann Street Bridge, everything kind of in between those parks. We're going to be having folks go with the team leaders to go up and down in those kind of designated areas that we walk through. And we're like, ooh, this area definitely needs a little cleaning up.
0: Yes. And then you obviously look at what needs to be recycled, look at what needs to be composted. Do you get that much into the weeds?
4: Yep. So there is an on-site thing for different things. If you want to recycle, compost, the city does a great job at having that available for us.
0: Wonderful. I don't think you were there at the very first of this 24th annual, just doing the math, my friend. But do you remember how this got started or why?
4: So, you know, I'm 28, so it's been going on 24 years. So I would have been four when it started. But I think, you know, when people got involved, and George Hartwell really did a good job at getting this going as much as it is today, we looked at our river, and I think we really took it for granted in a lot of the early days. We didn't think about our river. And if you look at all the developments, even right here at GVSU, the investment of things along the river, we've, as a society, really changed and said, you know what, this is not just a feature that divides the city in half. This is what brings the city together. This is the thing that we love. We get love to go to a morning walks around it. We love to be around it. And it's really kind of the future and past of our city. And I think, you know, with that, every year it grows stronger because we're really realizing, especially with the river project that's going on, realizing how valuable this is to our community.
0: And Wesley, you've attended a river cleanup.
4: I've done it several years. And then last year when they basically canceled it, I got involved. And, you know, because I'd been in several years past and I said, we can't let this just die. And so that's why I'm here again, because this is such an important thing that we do. And

0: can prevent? You know, I mean, are people just tossing trash?
1: You know, the biggest thing, this probably isn't surprising, cigarette butts. It's annoying. I wish people would just get rid of that. But, you know, it's kind of everyday things. It's glass bottles. It's plastic bottles. It's trash. It's a lot of people don't throw away like little baggies of, you know, like chips. You see a lot of those in bushes. And it's just if people would just throw away stuff and take it to the recycling or trash, this would make this a lot easier. Yes.
0: And I imagine if there is a Lyme bike in the water, you'll have the supervisors take care of that.
1: Yeah. So we have a couple scuba divers that'll be there on site. And so you'll get to actually see them. They go on their boat, and there's magnet fishers. So the magnet fishers throw it out because it's kind of too murky to see. So the magnet fishers go. If they feel they can't pull it, they're like, they direct the scuba divers. So there's been old bikes, Lyme scooters. Even last year, they found dummy tank shells.
0: Dummy tank shells?
1: Yes. They found several dozen of those. We had to call the bomb squad last year to be like, hello, this says U.S. property of U.S. Army. And then we found out they were just cement shells. They weren't explosive or anything. But we were like, I was not prepared to potentially pull out tank shells at the time.
0: Wow. Well, care is important as we do this, but don't let that scare you away from this 24th annual Mayor Annual River Cleanup. Will we hear from George and Mayor David that morning?
1: Yeah, so the good news is there's not going to be a ton of speeches. We're going to get right to the point and get going, so we'll get to hear both them speak. We'll get to talk, Weemiackle's talk, and then we'll get right to it.
0: Yes, and I don't want to say it, but I have to. Rain or shine?
1: Rain or shine. I think the weather looks good for this weekend, though. Yeah, unlike last year, it was raining pretty hard last year.
0: Well, like I say, rain or shine. I'm not even throwing the snow word in there yet. Tell me more about your Michigan League of Conservation Voters before we close.
1: Yeah, so our job is to engage to help protect our planet, climate, and democracy. And so a lot of our work falls into the same stuff as river cleanup. We want to make sure we're helping get good people elected, educate voters, and engage the community on environmental issues. And so this is one of those easy things where it's like you can do something directly good, kind of one of those non-political things where you can feel good about doing good. And so that's why I love this event. When it was going to be canceled last year, I came in and said, hey, we need to do this. And the organization agreed that this is something that just matters a lot to people.
0: Details one more time for Saturday, please.
1: It is this Saturday. Show up at about 8:30, and then we kick off at 9, and then we'll be rocking and rolling.
0: Wonderful. Best way to find out more information?
1: Go to the website at weemiack.org.
0: Wonderful. Weemiack, West Michigan Environmental Action Council, Mayor's Grand River Cleanup, you involved. Thank you, Wesley, for your wonderful work. Wesley Wilson on behalf of your team, and see you Saturday.

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1: 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That's 1-866-NPR-WGVU. As Shelley said, my name is Joe Perrin here in the booth with Kate Mosier, my colleague. Kate, tell, you know, we've got some pretty great thank you gifts that people can get. You know, they're not donating for the thank you gift, but it is a way that we show our appreciation. What's some of the things that folks can get for their support?
2: We like to say thank you, of course, and we know that giving is gift enough, but we do have fun little things to give away just to show our appreciation for your very important contribution to public radio. 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
1: That flat bottom tote is great. 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Maybe, maybe not. 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

0: Hey, good Monday afternoon to you. You're listening to WGBU's community supported here in now West Michigan on this Monday, September the 14th. I'm Patrick Center. West Michigan weather for greater Grand Rapids and all of the lakeshore. This afternoon, sunshine with a high in the low 70s. Tonight, cloudy skies, a chance for thunderstorms with a low around 60 degrees. Coming up on the program, high intensity interval training is popular for a reason. No other type of training gets you fitter faster. The only question would be, is it safe? Dr. Chet Zelasko takes a closer look in an upcoming edition of Straight Talk on Health. The news is next.
1: Live from NPR News, I'm Lakshmi Singh. Major forces behind the development of artificial intelligence are calling on the U.S. and other governments to slow down AI development for safety. But President Trump posts on social media that the only guardrails AI development needs is him. NPR's Frank Ordonez reports Trump appears to be brushing off concerns about the dangers of AI, which the Republican leader notes he uses.
2: Trump says he's heard from critics and industry leaders who have raised concerns about the dangers of AI, but says some of what is being said is exaggerated.
3: I'm not downplaying, but it's going to be more good than bad, but by a lot. And I've said it from the beginning. Whoever wins AI, and we're leading by a lot, whoever wins AI wins.
2: The president, who was speaking to reporters on his way back from Ireland, acknowledged that he uses AI for some tasks, though he would not explain how. He went on to say that he likes Flock cameras, the controversial AI tool used by police to read driver's license plates. Franco Ordonez, NPR News.
1: The Washington Post reports the Kennedy Center is almost broke and could close as soon as tomorrow. NPR has not independently confirmed the Post reporting. Jonathan Edwards, who covers the Trump administration's influence on cultural institutions for the Post, spoke to NPR about a report set to be presented to the Board of Trustees this week.
4: It essentially says Trump has offered to raise the money necessary to keep the Kennedy Center from bankruptcy during this 2 years of renovations. But it also says without quote-unquote appropriate recognition of Trump, he's unlikely to agree to oversee that renovation or lead the financial rescue.
1: The administration put President Trump's name on the Kennedy Center, then it was taken down following a court ruling against him. An Israeli human rights group charges Israel with systematically destroying all elements of Palestinian life in the occupied West Bank. The report comes on the heels of the UK accusing Israel of, quote, ethnic cleansing. Israel vehemently denies the allegation. Here's NPR's Carrie Kahn.
5: B'Tselem director Yuli Novak says this report details what she says is a plan aimed at, quote, the elimination of Palestinian society through violence, land seizures, movement restrictions, and economic strangulation.
6: It's accelerating by the day, and we haven't seen the end of it.
5: Those actions have intensified since the Hamas-led attack on Israel nearly 3 years ago that killed and took hostage more than 1,200 people. B'Tselem says more than 1,100 Palestinians in the West Bank have been killed during the same period. Israeli officials did not respond to requests for comment about the B'Tselem report. Israel has said claims of ethnic cleansing in the West Bank are, quote, outrageous lies. Carrie Kahn, NPR News, Tel Aviv.
1: This is NPR.
0: From the WGVU newsroom, I'm Patrick Center with these state and West Michigan headlines. The city of Hastings says the discovery of the deadly poison ricin at an apartment building in town is not, in their words, a threat to the public. The health department has placed what it calls an imminent danger and remediation order on the entire Tyden Lofts apartment building while testing continues. The exposure was reported Thursday night when a patient with symptoms showed up at a hospital emergency room. Residents were evacuated from the apartment building and have not been allowed to return. State, federal, and local investigators do not identify the source of the ricin. Instead of surgery to treat cancer tumors, the new University of Michigan Histotripsy Research Center uses sound waves to break up tumors and remove them without incisions or pain. Michigan President Domenico Grasso says the procedure was invented at the university.

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1: West Michigan weather for Greater Grand Rapids and all of the Lakeshore. This afternoon, sunshine with a high in the low 70s. Tonight, cloudy, a chance for thunderstorms with a low around 60 degrees. Tuesday, cloudy, a chance for showers and thunderstorms with a high in the upper 70s. Wednesday, cloudy skies, a chance for rain with a high in the low 70s. Thursday, mostly cloudy, showers during the morning hours with a high in the mid 70s.
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3: I'm Robin Young in Boston. It's Here and Now. And we start this hour this Monday with reaction to a new convulsion in the Middle East. Today, Arab states in the Persian Gulf called off a planned meeting with Iran after Yemen's Iran-backed Houthi rebels fired missiles and drones at a Saudi military airbase near the border with Yemen. The Houthis also seized control of a critical waterway, the Bab al-Mandab Strait. That's already increased pressure on the price of oil because Saudi Arabia has been using that strait to ship oil after Iran shut down the Strait of Hormuz over in the Persian Gulf. How big a deal is this? Well, our next guest seems to be saying a very big one. CNN's Nick Robertson was reporting from the Bab al-Mandab Strait just last week. He's back in London. Hi, Nick.
4: Hi.
3: And the headline on your reporting online is something a source told you about, this lightning-quick advance of Houthis down the Red Sea coast. This source said it was an F-up of epic proportions because, he says, the Yemenis, who've been in a decade-long conflict with the Houthis, the Yemenis say they asked for help. Tell us more.
4: Yeah, they say that they asked for help. In fact, they've been asking for help for some time. I was meeting and interviewed the head of the National Resistance Front, which is part of the groups that are aligned with the internationally recognized government of Yemen in the port city of Mocha just a couple of weeks ago. And he said, look, everyone's known that this is an international problem that it grew out of a local issue. But we've been telling people for some time that this is going to get big, it's going to affect them, and therefore we need help. And I think he was feeling particularly bad that the Emiratis had pulled out of his area in Yemen early in the year, and that there'd been very little sort of support coming forward to match the level the Emiratis have been giving from the Saudis. So I think the conditions were there. The groups on the ground were talking about it, but it really wasn't getting traction internationally.
3: Well, you say that this source said that it sounds like someone in the military contacted U.S. Central Command pleading for backup air support. They were told the U.S. was watching closely and that Saudi air support was coming. It never came. And that port city, Mocha, collapsed.
4: Very quickly. And, you know, I think as the dust has settled and there has been quite a lot of finger pointing, you know, particularly pointing at the lack of air support from Saudi and the sort of sense that what the United States was saying about its ally Saudi coming to help wasn't being matched by the reality on the ground. I think where the Saudis were doing their strikes was in the east of Yemen, supporting the anti-Houthi forces again on a much different front in the war, and the front down the Red Sea, of course, vitally important for Saudi Arabia because that's the stretch of water that the oil that they export transits on its way to Asian markets, didn't get that level of attention. And there was a very clear sense of frustration that this had been building for a while. The messaging had been sent very clearly, both in Washington and Riyadh, and come the final moments, it wasn't reacted upon. I think as the dust has settled, there's you know, the picture becomes more nuanced and the forces on the ground collapsed more quickly for a number of reasons. They didn't have the troops that people thought they had. Were there defections to the Houthis? I think these are some of the questions that are being asked a few days later now.
3: Yeah, well, and last week you became the first Western journalist to visit Perim Island in more than a decade. This is just days before the Houthis captured this island, which is in the Bab al-Mandab Strait. And now that they control the strait, You say they'll let all shipping through that isn't Saudi Arabian, but that the Saudis, that's a huge chunk. So how big a deal is this? I mean, you say maybe a second front in the Iran war?
4: When the Houthis say that they're not allowing Saudi ships to come through the Red Sea, what they're actually saying is they're not allowing any oil to be exported through the Red Sea, because it is only the Saudis that are exporting oil. And that may begin to ebb even more in the near future, because that vital east-west pipeline in Saudi Arabia has been targeted, and it's out of action at the moment. The operation of that transit pipeline has been suspended by the Saudis. So it's a huge deal, because repairing that pipeline may take a while. Getting the confidence for the Saudis to be able to run shipping through there would seem to be improbable. Bab al-Mandab Strait, the narrowest point on that waterway, just 12 miles to the African coast. It's very narrow. It can easily be mined by the Houthis. They can easily interdict shipping there much more easily than they could before.
3: Well, just briefly, we have just a few seconds here. Will the U.S. military now have to get directly involved?
4: I would think that's highly unlikely. It's much more likely that there'll be pressure on the Saudis to play a greater role. They have a military pact with Pakistan and Turkey. Let's just take one very quick step back. This is exactly what the Saudis were saying in the beginning of August, when they said, look, they believe that Iran is directing both the Houthis and the Iraqi militia to attack them. And that appears to be what's happening on the ground. The Houthis attacked them just over the border, and it appears that the Iraqi militia have blown up that east-west pipeline. Yeah. It's a very fragile moment, a lot at stake for the Saudis.
3: Well, Nick Robertson, CNN's international diplomatic editor based in London, thank you for going there for us and reporting on it. Thank you.
4: Thank you.
2: The Kennedy Center in Washington, D.C., could close for real tomorrow after months of threats from President Trump to shut it down. The board meets tomorrow, and on the agenda, according to the Washington Post, is an option to close the National Performing Arts Center because of physical and financial deterioration, or to have President Trump raise money to rehab the building and have his name put on it. Joining us is attorney Norman Eisen. He's been suing to keep the president's name off the building. He represents Kennedy Center trustee and board member Congresswoman Joyce Beatty. Norm, welcome back.
5: Thanks for having me back.
2: You have seen financial documents, I believe, that are before the board members. What do they say about the financial, the physical condition of the Kennedy Center?
5: So much that comes from the Trump administration, the documents and the plans distort the reality of what's going on. On behalf of Congresswoman Beatty, we at Democracy Defenders Action, together with the great folks at the Washington Litigation Group, have gone to court. We secured an order that Donald Trump's name needs to come off the building. It has. And we secured an order that the building must remain open. So whatever the board does tomorrow, it's not going to close. To the extent there's a crisis at the Kennedy Center, it's a crisis of Donald Trump and his board cronies' own making, because, among other things, they're not utilizing over $250 million that Congress has appropriated to repair this building. So this is all a gigantic temper tantrum to try to hold the building hostage and get Donald Trump's name back on there. We're not having it.
2: Yeah, I mean, just to understand the potential sequence of events here, when the board meets and talks about the financial, the physical challenges, you know, regardless of, you know, I guess how accurate these documents are, are you saying that if the board, decides we need to shut down the place to repair it, then you and others would challenge that?
5: There's no need to shut down the Kennedy Center to repair it. That over $250 million that has been provided by Congress can be utilized to repair the Kennedy Center in stages. Some debris flaked off the ceiling in a recent rainstorm. That has happened before since the Kennedy Center was opened. That can be dealt with. So can the rest of the repair needs while keeping the Kennedy Center open. Right now, there's a court order requiring the Kennedy Center be kept open. And what the board should be doing is making a plan to utilize this money in phases. Instead, they're trying to get Donald Trump's name back on the building. That's the primary goal. And they're making inaccurate claims in order to, in essence, hold the Kennedy Center hostage. If anybody has run that building into the ground, it's Donald Trump and his cronies. It's time to utilize the Congress money and to get the building repaired while keeping his name off of it as the law requires.
2: Yeah. So then if the board, you know, chooses the option to, we're going to have the president raise money to rehab, repair the Kennedy Center and vote, the board votes to put his name on the building, then what happens? Is there a legal challenge waiting at that point? You're like, what happens procedurally?
5: If they violate the law yet again by trying to put Donald Trump's name on the building, whatever the excuse, if they try to close the building needlessly when they have $250 million more than $250 million to repair it, which can be done in stages. That was the original plan. That's how it's been done before. We'll be right back in court as we have been enforcing the law. And nobody is fooled by these bizarre shenanigans, by this temper tantrum. It reminds me of a... the old story about the man who killed his parents and then when he was prosecuted threw himself on the mercy of the court because he's an orphan. This is a situation of Donald Trump's own making. And he and the people he put on the board should not now be able to take advantage of it to get an illegal outcome like putting his name on the building.
2: Right. That's Attorney Norman Eisen at the Brookings Institution. Thanks so much. It's Here and Now.
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1: West Michigan weather for Greater Grand Rapids and all of the Lakeshore. This afternoon, sunshine with a high in the low 70s. Tonight, cloudy, a chance for thunderstorms with a low around 60 degrees. Tuesday, cloudy, a chance for showers and thunderstorms with a high in the upper 70s. Wednesday, cloudy skies, a chance for rain with a high in the low 70s. Thursday, mostly cloudy, showers during the morning hours with a high in the mid-70s.
7: Coastal Louisiana will soon be the home of what SpaceX says will be a $100 billion launch base. State lawmakers waived a lot of regulations to make it happen, but residents say they have been kept in the dark.
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1: 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I'm Patrick Center. High-intensity interval training is popular for a reason. No other type of training gets you fitter faster. 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
10: 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I'm your host, Dr. Chet Zelasko. 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With a PhD in exercise physiology, I've been teaching people how to improve their health through diet, exercise, and supplementation for over 30 years. I look at the science behind all those headlines in social media and let you know whether what you read is something to consider or not. You can check out the other things that I do on my website, drchet.com, and please sign up for my free emails. Now, I recently talked about taking inventory of where your body is now, primarily in your ability to move your limbs. The reason was that regardless of age, as well as physical limitations, you can improve your fitness level. You can potentially accelerate the process using high-intensity interval training, also known as HIIT. It may take ingenuity if your physical limitations are significant, and you should be guided by your healthcare professional to get started. So let's take a look at a recent study. Researchers in Australia recruited a group of apparently healthy subjects, 65 to 85 years of age, to participate in a HIIT study. The focus was changes in body composition. The subjects had a mean age of 72 years, were randomly assigned to one of three groups: a control group who focused on stretching and balance, a moderate intensity group who walked on a treadmill for 45 continuous minutes at a specific target heart rate range, and a group that walked 40 minutes, including a 10-minute warm-up, four 4-minute intervals at a specified heart rate range, interspersed with 3 minutes of active recovery, and then a cool-down period. The results? There were significant changes in body composition between the control group and both the high-intensity interval training group and the moderate-intensity group, with a specific change in the visceral fat. Were they fitter? The HIIT group demonstrated a greater use of oxygen than the more moderate-intensity group, but it was not statistically significant. The important point was that even people over 80 could perform the HIIT based on their specific fitness level. Well, what about people who recently had heart attacks? Now, before I get into this next study on HIIT, I want to be sure you understand that unless you're under 30 and very fit, you need some guidance and advisement from your physician before you really attempt any HIIT program, especially if you have cardiovascular disease, diabetes, or are on medications for those conditions. Look, I've been doing interval training for over 40 years, but the intervals I do today are within the limitations of the body I have today, not the ones when I was in my 30s. So with that in mind, let's look at this study. Researchers in China recruited over 200 subjects with a specific cardiac profile. The subjects all recently had a myocardial infarction, heart attack, that was resolved by a percutaneous coronary intervention, like a stent. This group requires special attention in that they are at serious risk for another event within the next year. Researchers divided the subjects into three groups: a moderate continuous intensity training group, a high intensity group, and a group that combined the continuous exercise with the HIIT program as part of a 12-week cardiac rehabilitation program. Now, the advantage is that every exercise session was under the supervision of professionals trained in cardiac rehab and with the knowledge how to respond if something were to go wrong. Results? All groups improved their fitness levels. What the researchers found was that the combined training approach of the continuous training interspersed with a HIIT training provided the best results than either of the approaches done separately. Now, from a fitness perspective, those in the combined group increased the amount of oxygen they could use more and pumped significantly more blood per beat, that's called the ejection fraction, than either of those groups that did that exercise alone. Most important, there were no differences in major adverse events. I specifically chose this study because these subjects were most at risk. With a doctor's approval and under the right supervision, even they were able to safely do high-intensity interval training. For most of the rest of us, those are obstacles we don't face. But I have a confession. I married a woman who doesn't like to exercise. I know, it's not what you'd expect from a guy committed to a career in making people fitter and healthier, but she was, and is, irresistible. Since we met, I've been on the lookout for fun ways to exercise, especially HIIT, which has become so popular. Well, one could argue that high-intensity interval training should be fun, but maybe more interesting? We've worked out that distraction helps. So Paula usually is reading or watching TV while biking or doing other exercise. How can we work HIIT competition into that formula? The simplest way is just to see whether she can increase the RPMs for 30 seconds by pedaling as fast as possible. Maybe she can only make it 15 seconds. Then pedal easy for 3 minutes 30 seconds of easy cycling. Repeat that 4 to 6 times, and you got a workout. The goal is to last for 30 seconds for all 4 to 5 intervals. Another approach would be to bump up the resistance for 30 seconds, followed by the same rest approach of easy cycling at a reduced resistance. Now, the same logic could be used for walking, elliptical trainers, and stair climbers. What about other forms of exercise or exercise equipment? The approach remains the same. No matter what mode of exercise we choose, increase speed or resistance for a specific amount of time, ranging from 15 to 90 seconds, and then actively rest for 3 to 4 minutes, repeating the cycle 4 to 6 times. Here are some other ideas of what can be fun. Friends, there's probably no better piece of exercise equipment, other than a dog, for doing high-intensity interval training than getting together with a group of people and doing it as a group. Someone can be the designated timer to keep track of the intervals and the rest times. Walking is the logical choice, but it can be done in the pool, indoor bikes, with calisthenics, or some other group activity or a class. It may bring about a little competition, which can be motivating. It especially helps on those days when you really don't want to work harder. Obligation to someone else can keep you on track. Trampoline rebounders. These are available at a moderate cost at big box stores or online. They come with a variety of aerobic workouts. The simplest thing is to increase the foot speed as you bounce. The nice thing is that some come with a bar to hang on to while you're working out. You can bounce higher, but if you do that, you got to remember your ceiling height. Also, if you hit the rebounder, it has to be straight down dead center, or you could bounce yourself off the equipment onto your floor or whatever else happens to be in the way. Pools. If you have access to a pool, you can always use pool walking as your mode of exercise. There are a number of ways to increase the intensity. You could walk faster, or you could increase the resistance by using your arms to push the water to propel you faster as you walk. If you want to have some more fun, skip across the pool. Now, if you have difficulty moving without assistance, you can still do some interval training. Using your walker for balance, depending on how much room you have within your home, your driveway, or local park, you can simply walk faster for 15 seconds to start. If you have a wheelchair, the same approach applies. I know from observation that some people like to use their wheelchairs to scoot along using their legs. As long as you're always under control, that would be acceptable. Just not down a hill, please. One more time. We should all be prudent and check with our physicians first. We should also get some guidance as how to begin a HIIT program using what I've stated here as a guideline. It must be within your fitness level right now, not 20 years ago. It can be something as simple as walking faster for 30 seconds at a time during the walk you already take. But the gains can be significant to improving your health span. I think it's worth you checking it all out. And that's all the time I have for this episode. If you like the podcast, hit the share button, tell your friends and colleagues about it. Until next time, this is Dr. Chet Zelasko saying, health is a choice. Choose wisely today and every day.
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1: On Wall Street this noon hour, AI stocks are sliding worldwide after leaders of the industry warned a slowdown is needed for the safety of humanity. Another jump in oil prices, meanwhile, sent the bond market to its latest pressure-raising milestone Monday as the yield on the 10-year Treasury briefly touched 5% for the first time since 2023. The S&P 500 fell 0.6%. The NASDAQ composite, which has many more tech stocks, dropped a market-leading 0.7%.
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3: Live from NPR News in Boston, I'm Josie Guarino. President Trump is pushing back against calls from tech leaders to slow down artificial intelligence development, dismissing warnings of a global catastrophe as a, quote, sick conspiracy. The backlash comes after Anthropic CEO and other tech executives called for stricter industry guardrails, warning that unchecked AI could eventually escape human control. However, Trump declared on social media that any attempt to limit the technology only helps China. Trump is rejecting the need for new regulations, arguing that he is a sufficient guardrail himself and that the U.S. must win the global AI race at all costs. NATO chief Mark Rutte says Russian drone strikes near the Polish border shows Moscow's desperation, prompting Poland to immediately ramp up border security. A Russian drone struck a train near the Ukraine-Poland border on Sunday, shortly after senior visiting officials, including the former prime ministers of the UK and Sweden, passed through, according to Ukraine's state rail operator. Another drone strike hit a truck near a border crossing. In response, Rutte pledged to boost NATO support for Ukraine. The U.S. Senate returns to Capitol Hill today following a five-week recess. The chamber is expected to turn its attention this week to a handful of items, including cryptocurrency legislation. This is Here and Now.
1: West Michigan weather for Greater Grand Rapids and all of the Lakeshore. This afternoon, sunshine with a high in the low 70s. Tonight, cloudy, a chance for thunderstorms with a low around 60 degrees. Tuesday, cloudy, a chance for showers and thunderstorms with a high in the upper 70s. Wednesday, cloudy skies, a chance for rain with a high in the low 70s. Thursday, mostly cloudy, showers during the morning hours with a high in the mid-70s.
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1: From the WGVU newsroom, I'm Patrick Center with these State and West Michigan headlines. The U.S. Energy Department says keeping the J.H. Campbell coal power plant open in West Olive is helping avoid blackouts, but an appeals court says the department overstepped its authority when they ordered Consumers Energy to keep the plant open beyond its scheduled retirement in May of 2025. Michael Lenoff with Earth Justice says the Energy Department also ordered coal-burning plants in four other states to continue operations.
18: DOE has not shown that there is an imminent need for any of the coal plants whose retirement has been prevented.
1: Consumers Energy says they are studying the appeals court decision and, for the time being, will continue operating the J.H. Campbell Power Plant. The Holland Planning Commission is considering a developer's proposal to transform a historic downtown bank into a boutique hotel. WGVU's Dee Morrison has more.
19: Houghton-based developer BraveWorks is proposing a 42-room boutique hotel at the former People's State Bank on East 8th Street in downtown Holland. The Planning Commission held a study session September 8th to discuss the project with developers. Plans for the Vault Holland include a speakeasy access through the bank's former vault and an addition to the three-story commercial building. It was constructed in 1928 and designated as a city landmark property, noted for its Art Deco style. Most recently operated as a Fifth Third Bank branch, the property was sold in 2022 for nearly $4.5 million to Holland Lakeview Holdings, listed as the current owner in city records. Developers submitted design renderings and a parking management plan, which includes valet service for its existing parking lot on 9th Street and proposals to share parking with nearby Pillar Church on Sundays. The Planning Commission meets again October 13th. I'm Dee Morrison.
1: The city of Hastings says the discovery of the deadly poison ricin at an apartment building in town is not, in their words, a threat to the public. The health department has placed what it called an imminent danger and remediation order on the entire Tiden Lofts apartment building while testing continues. The exposure was reported Thursday night when a patient with symptoms showed up at a hospital emergency room. Residents were evacuated from the apartment building and have not been allowed to return. State, federal, and local investigators do not identify the source of the ricin. Instead of surgery to treat cancer tumors, the new University of Michigan Histotripsy Research Center uses sound waves to break up tumors and remove them without incisions or pain. Michigan President Domenico Grasso says the procedure was invented at the university.
20: Decades from now, histotripsy will be spoken alongside Michigan's historic contributions to polio and influenza vaccines and the many other discoveries that have defined our university's commitment to improving and saving lives.
1: The new research center will include education programs to teach scientists, engineers, and clinicians about the technology. From the WGVU newsroom, I'm Patrick Center.
21: Hey, everybody, it's Kai Rosendahl, the host of Marketplace. 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
1: West Michigan weather for Greater Grand Rapids and all of the Lakeshore. This afternoon, sunshine with a high in the low 70s. Tonight, cloudy, a chance for thunderstorms with a low around 60 degrees. Tuesday, cloudy, a chance for showers and thunderstorms with a high in the upper 70s. Wednesday, cloudy skies, a chance for rain with a high in the low 70s. Thursday, mostly cloudy, showers during the morning hours with a high in the mid 70s.
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2: I'm Robin Young in Boston. It's Here and Now. And now a story about dentures, but it's so much more than that. Some 41 million Americans have dentures. Most are 65 and older and toothless. But around 27% of that population doesn't have dental insurance. And dental insurance doesn't always cover dentures. If only there were free 3D printed dentures. Enter 22-year-old Tennessean Connor Gibson. He's a dental technology manager at Remote Area Medical, or RAM. That's a nonprofit that provides free dental, vision, and medical care through mobile pop-up clinics across the country. And thanks to Connor, they now have a 3D denture printing operation at their base in Knoxville. Connor, you knew nothing about dentistry, and despite studying engineering at Walter State Community College in Morristown, you didn't know much about 3D printing either. Am I correct?
4: You're exactly right. Yes, two big hurdles there.
2: How'd you overcome that?
4: So the reason I went into engineering is because I like to problem solve. I like to learn new things and have that challenge of just diving fully into it and knowing, especially knowing the reward that it has on how it touches these people's lives and them to be able to smile again. It just drives that mission more and more.
2: Yeah, talk a little bit about that, because as you're saying, you saw this in your community. A lot of people, you know, missing their front teeth. Teeth are important to eat as people get older, especially. But talk about that emotional aspect of this.
4: When it comes to the ability to be able to smile, we truly take that for granted. You know, being able to eat is one thing, but the psychological impact it has to not be able to smile at your job or to smile to your neighbors, to your kids, the types of patients that we see at RAM clinics. These people come from all across the nation, no matter where we host them. You would think most of them would be people up there in age, 65 or older. But the world that we're in right now, we're all one slip, one fall away of needing a partial or needing dentures. Or my kids come first.
2: Yeah.
4: My family comes first.
2: Food comes first.
4: Exactly.
2: Yeah.
4: And to be able to take this technology and bring that free healthcare to those patients, we see grown men cry every weekend.
2: Yeah. Well, tell us about some of those stories, because, you know, people are noticing you. CBS and Scott Pelley did a beautiful story about RAM. They met a gentleman. He had an uninsured drunk driver run a red light doing 80, hit him head on, almost kills him. He's had surgeries. And then he's drilling on a basement wall and the drill hangs up on a piece of rebar, comes back, hits him in the mouth, broke his teeth again.
4: He is one of many. Just a simple accident. People view him now as a drug addict. Someone that he isn't, because he has no teeth. And the amount of times that we hear, this is the first time I can smile to my kids with teeth. I can now get a job as a waiter. This past weekend, we had an expedition in Lick Creek, Kentucky. It's in the eastern part of the Appalachians in Kentucky where you have no cell signal. But it was at a high school, and we saw over 200 patients there across our various different services. The denture patients there, a lot of them drove from across state lines. We actually had two of our patients drive from Florida and got there days before to get their spot in line and get their ticket.
2: Sleep in the car in line in a parking lot?
4: That's exactly right. And oftentimes in parking lots, they'll have a little community set up. At that specific clinic, I believe they were cooking hot dogs. Someone brought a camper. And these are absolute strangers. And they put their faith and their time into us. And we're able to give them that mirror moment, as we coined the phrase, to be able to get their smile back.
2: The mirror moment. How rewarding. But we still haven't heard, how did you ever come up with this idea of 3D printing? I mean, what did you do? Take out a book or something? How did you learn how to do it? And what do you do?
4: As I said, I was volunteering at a RAM clinic. Mm-hmm. How can I be a part of the organization in any way, shape, and form? They had the concept of a mobile digital denture lab laid out in the warehouse with no one to run it. Digital dentistry with, as they coined the phrase, with 3D printing dentures is something that just the past 5 to 10 years has boomed. And that technology is so new that most dental schools don't have it in their hands and aren't teaching it to their students. So we had to learn it from the ground up, going, okay, we're taking this new technology and putting it on a mobile unit that no one's ever done before.
2: I just have this image of late at night, you and a bunch of people, you know, with some paperwork spread out on the ground, and it's like you're putting together a dining room table on the earth. You're trying to figure out how to do 3D printing. So suffice it to say you learned. But now we're talking about dentures, and printing is both complicated and very simple. It's a machine that is a computer that does layers and layers and layers and layers of something until it is made. And printing a mold to fit someone's mouth perfectly, I mean, how do you do that? Because if you get it wrong, it's painful, it causes irritation, it could fall out. So how do you make this technology work for this very sensitive thing?
4: I was asking the same questions too. Because for me, designing is mainly you have a straight curve or a straight line. Like, you know, you can design a car part, but designing something as complex and as intricate as teeth personalized for that patient is mind-blowing. But the way we do it is we utilize intraoral scanners where we basically take the scanner, which is like a wand, and take 3D imaging of the patient's mouth.
2: This is how a lot of places do braces right now.
4: Exactly right.
2: Yeah.
4: And we're able to use that technology plus the various softwares that we use to design these dentures where we can even pull up a picture of what the patient looked like in their past life and mold their teeth to be as close as possible to what their teeth used to be. The technology is mind-blowing.
2: Is it like Fixident? Do you have to cement it in or?
4: Typically, whenever you place the denture in, it will have suction just because it is so precise to that patient's mouth.
2: What do you see, that mirror moment you talked about?
4: You just see many, many days and effort put in by the amazing support that we have as my team here at RAM, the volunteers, the engineers that thought of it, the inventor of 3D printing, Chuck Hull. You see all of that pay off with that patient's tears and just happiness. It is childlike whimsicality, no matter who is in the operatory, because they know that we all came together and were able to change this person's life.
2: Just to take a second, I mean, you're 22. Did you ever get to meet Stan Brock, who was the late founder of RAM? He was a daredevil pilot. He once walked 26 days in the Amazon to be treated for an injury, and he started this airborne medical charity with an Army C-47 that flew on D-Day. You know, a character. Took no salary, lived in an office donated to RAM, showered with a garden hose, and died in 2018. Is his spirit still there?
4: Oh, absolutely. Our headquarters is like a museum when it comes to Stan Brock's legacy and the way he impacted not just the people around him, but all the patients that we've seen through him. Sadly, I did not get to meet Stan Brock before he passed. But the way I got involved with RAM was actually watching a documentary called Medicine Man, A Stan Brock Story, which was about how he founded the organization. It's absolutely mind-blowing, and it's an honor, really, to be a part of such an incredible mission that is just so human at its core. We peel back everything, and it's just, we want to help you.
2: Well, Connor Gibson, the work that you do, you know, seeing people get their teeth back in a couple of hours, they can't pay for it, you know, it can cost thousands. How is this supported?
4: We do not take any government funding as of right now, which allows us to do what we do without requiring for the patient to fit into a tax bracket or with this insurance. Around 75% of our funding comes from people every day like you and me. The other percentage comes from corporate sponsorships that see what we do and that want to partnership and volunteer. The thing that really makes our clinics operate fully and the way that we can do multiple events across the nation in a single weekend is our volunteers. We rely on our volunteers as much as we do our donations. We might see 300 or 400 patients in a single clinic in a weekend. We'll have 3 to 6 staff members there. And the rest are volunteer dentists, volunteer optometrists, medical providers, hygienists. All of these professionals come from the surrounding area and make it a true community event. And they're the ones putting in the hard work and time, and we rely on them as much as we do a simple donation.
2: Yeah. That is 22-year-old Connor Gibson, dental technology manager at Remote Area Medical, or RAM, in Knoxville, Tennessee. It's the nonprofit that provides free vision, medical, and dental care through pop-up clinics across the country, but they also have this 3D denture printing lab in Knoxville. Connor, thank you so much.
4: Thank you again for having me.
2: It's Here and Now.
1: West Michigan weather for Greater Grand Rapids and all of the Lakeshore. This afternoon, sunshine with a high in the low 70s. Tonight, cloudy, a chance for thunderstorms with a low around 60 degrees. Tuesday, cloudy, a chance for showers and thunderstorms with a high in the upper 70s. Wednesday, cloudy skies, a chance for rain with a high in the low 70s. Thursday, mostly cloudy, showers during the morning hours with a high in the mid 70s.
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0: This is Here and Now. A top official in Washington who oversees disability programs for students has abruptly quit, concerning many advocacy groups. Journalist Michelle Diamond is co-founder of the news site Disability Scoop, and she joins us. Michelle, welcome to the program.
8: Thank you for having me.
0: So this departure, you've written about it, it's at a federal office most of us have not heard of, the Office of Special Education and Rehabilitative Services. For parents of children with disabilities, for advocacy groups, what does it do? What does it matter?
8: So this is the office at the Department of Education that really oversees the implementation of special education services throughout the country. Their role is very much to enforce the law, to ensure that students are being provided the services that they should be, and to give guidance to states and to school districts on how the law should be implemented. They also are the ones that administer the funding for it.
0: So can you give an example or two of specific services a student is getting right now as we speak, that's kind of overseen by this office?
8: Right. So under federal law, a federal law called the Individuals with Disabilities Education Act, students with disabilities are entitled to what's called a free, appropriate public education. So that means that students are expected to be served in the least restrictive environment. So a child with a disability has the right to be in, for example, a regular education classroom alongside their peers without disabilities to the greatest extent possible. They get supports for any kind of learning needs they have, any kind of speech or physical therapy, that kind of thing, that's all

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10: And I'm Scott Tong. This is Here and Now. Coming up, the heads of the big AI companies racing against one another now say their products are developing too fast.
9: Also, e-bikes may be good for commuting, but are sending kids to the emergency room.
11: We don't want to sell e-bikes to kids. It's too much power. It's too heavy. The helmets aren't safe enough. And kids should be riding bikes. They should be pedaling.
10: And the author Thomas King influenced a generation of indigenous writers and then learned he is not Native American. Cheyenne writer Tommy Orange on the revelation and how it's emboldened critics.
12: There's been a campaign to erase Native people from the land and from history.
10: Coming up here and now.
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13: Live from NPR News, I'm Lakshmi Singh. Despite the newest warnings about artificial intelligence, President Trump's demanding full speed ahead with AI and data centers. On social media, Trump points to U.S. competition from China in declaring, quote, whoever wins AI wins. But as NPR's John Ruich tells us, some of the major executives who've helped drive public access to AI are saying it is time to pump the brakes.
14: It started when Dario Amodei, the CEO of Anthropic, which makes Claude AI, posted a long essay online that said it's time for an intentional global slowdown of AI development. He said basically the pace at which AI is advancing is becoming too fast for people to keep up with it and keep it safe. So it needs to slow down, and he said companies like his need to have independent auditors embedded within them to check their safety measures. After that post went up online, there was this rapid and extraordinary display of unity from other industry leaders. So Sam Altman, the CEO of OpenAI, Elon Musk, who among other things runs XAI, and Demis Hassabis, who runs Google's AI efforts, they all agreed online.
13: NPR's John Ruich. A coalition of cities, including New York, Chicago, and Seattle, filed a federal lawsuit against the Department of Homeland Security over a new rule that would deny green cards and visas to immigrants who use government benefits. Here's NPR's Jasmine Garz.
15: Public charge has been part of U.S. immigration law for over a century. It lets an immigration official deny a green card or visa to someone believed likely to depend on government benefits for survival. In early September, Homeland Security redefined that guidance. Whether or not someone will use Medicaid,

0: Live from NPR News in Boston, I'm Josie Guarino. President Trump is calling on Ukraine to stop its attacks on Russian oil refineries as U.S. diesel prices skyrocket past a record $6 a gallon. For months, Ukraine's long-range strikes have targeted Russia's energy sector. This forced Moscow to ban diesel exports back in July, severely tightening the global market. That supply crunch was already worse due to the ongoing U.S. war with Iran. Canadian Prime Minister Mark Carney is courting some of the world's biggest investors as he tries to reduce Canada's economic dependence on the U.S. during an escalating trade war with President Trump. About 300 CEOs and senior executives managing more than $120 trillion in assets are gathering in Toronto for the Canada Investment Summit. Carney is pitching Canada's energy and critical minerals, global trade access as reasons to invest. Bob Mackie, a fashion designer who clad stage and screen stars in elaborate gowns, died today. He was 87 years old. Mackie was known as the Sultan of Sequins for the show-stopping looks he created for famous performers like Cher, Carol Burnett, Miley Cyrus, and Pink. He won 10 Emmy Awards and a Tony Award, plus was nominated for Oscars for Best Costume Design. This is Here and Now.
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2: West Michigan weather for Greater Grand Rapids and all of the Lakeshore. This afternoon, sunshine with a high in the low 70s. Tonight, cloudy, a chance for thunderstorms with a low around 60 degrees. Tuesday, cloudy, a chance for showers and thunderstorms with a high in the upper 70s. Wednesday, cloudy skies, a chance for rain with a high in the low 70s. Thursday, mostly cloudy, showers during the morning hours with a high in the mid 70s.
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4: For 16 years, many Haitians living in the U.S. have been shielded from deportation. Then the Trump administration revoked their protected status.
5: 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Or my life has less value than the life of an American citizen?
4: How has life changed for Haitian migrants living in the U.S.? That's on the next morning edition from NPR News.
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2: From the WGVU newsroom, I'm Patrick Center with these State and West Michigan headlines. The U.S. Energy Department says keeping the J.H. Campbell coal power plant open in West Olive is helping avoid blackouts. But an appeals court says the department overstepped its authority when they ordered Consumers Energy to keep the plant open beyond its scheduled retirement in May of 2025. Michael Lenoff with Earth Justice says the Energy Department also ordered coal-burning plants in four other states to continue operations.
7: DOE has not shown that there is an imminent need for any of the coal plants whose retirement has been prevented.
2: Consumers Energy says they are studying the appeals court decision and, for the time being, will continue operating the J.H. Campbell Power Plant. The Holland Planning Commission is considering a developer's proposal to transform a historic downtown bank into a boutique hotel. WGVU's Dee Morrison has more.
8: Houghton-based developer BraveWorks is proposing a 42-room boutique hotel at the former People's State Bank on East 8th Street in downtown Holland. The Planning Commission held a study session September 8th to discuss the project with developers. Plans for the Vault Holland include a speakeasy access through the bank's former vault and an addition to the three-story commercial building. It was constructed in 1928 and designated as a city landmark property, noted for its Art Deco style. Most recently operated as a Fifth Third Bank branch, the property was sold in 2022 for nearly $4.5 million to Holland Lakeview Holdings, listed as the current owner in city records. Developers submitted design renderings and a parking management plan, which includes valet service for its existing parking lot on 9th Street and proposals to share parking with nearby Pillar Church on Sundays. The Planning Commission meets again October 13th. I'm Dee Morrison.
2: The city of Hastings says the discovery of the deadly poison ricin at an apartment building in town is not, in their words, a threat to the public. The health department has placed what it called an imminent danger and remediation order on the entire Tiden Lofts apartment building while testing continues. The exposure was reported Thursday night when a patient with symptoms showed up at a hospital emergency room. Residents were evacuated from the apartment building and have not been allowed to return. State, federal, and local investigators do not identify the source of the ricin. Instead of surgery to treat cancer tumors, the new University of Michigan Histotripsy Research Center uses sound waves to break up tumors and remove them without incisions or pain. Michigan President Domenico Grasso says the procedure was invented at the university.
9: Decades from now, histotripsy will be spoken alongside Michigan's historic contributions to polio and influenza vaccines and the many other discoveries that have defined our university's commitment to improving and saving lives.
2: The new research center will include education programs to teach scientists, engineers, and clinicians about the technology. From the WGVU Newsroom, I'm Patrick Center.
10: Hey everybody, it's Kai Rosendahl, the host of Marketplace. 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
2: 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I'm Patrick Center. West Michigan weather for Greater Grand Rapids and all of the Lakeshore. This afternoon, sunshine with a high near 78 degrees. Tonight, partly cloudy with a low around 60 degrees. The weekend, Saturday, partly sunny with a high near 81 degrees. Saturday night, partly cloudy with a low around 60 degrees. Sunday, mostly sunny with a high near 76 degrees. Monday, a 30% chance of showers after 2 p.m., otherwise partly sunny with a high near 75 degrees. And Tuesday, mostly cloudy, a chance for showers before 2 p.m., with a high temperature Tuesday near 78 degrees. And now, your Marketplace Tech Report.
13: In this world, nothing is certain except death and taxes. But that was before AI. From American Public Media, this is Marketplace Tech. I'm Megan McCarty-Carino. The rise of artificial intelligence could reshape huge parts of our economy, potentially upending how businesses operate and the kind and number of jobs humans do. If AI changes the way we work, and therefore the way we make money, it could also have implications for how the government collects some of that money through taxes. Our tax system was built around an economy where humans earn wages, companies employ workers, and both contribute to the public purse. That revenue helps pay for everything from roads and schools to Social Security and other government programs. So what happens if AI starts changing that equation? Marketplace's future effects correspondent, David Brancaccio, has been exploring just that in his series, Robots Ate My Taxes.
14: If AI means a lot of people get thrown out of work, then our personal income goes down because we're out of work, right? And we pay less tax. That is a big deal, Megan, because 66%, there's another calculation that it's 3/4 of the revenue that the federal government generates for itself is by taxing human labor. So for a time, federal, state, and even some local budgets could take a hit, possibly a nasty hit.
13: Yeah, so it sounds like AI may have a tax advantage over human workers for companies. Tell me more about that.
14: Well, an expert on technology and the law, Ryan Abbott, he's a partner at Brown, Neary, Smith & Kahn, opened my eyes to this.
15: All things being equal, if I and an AI could do exactly the same work just as well, a business would be better off firing me and hiring the AI system effectively because they'd save on taxes that way.
14: Yikes. You know, on your pay stub, Megan, you can see the Social Security and Medicare that you pay in, but the company, your employer, also pays the other half of that. Do the math, it adds up to about 7.65% for lots of people. That's the part your company pays. Now, if an AI does the work instead of a human, the company pays Social Security and Medicare at 0%.
13: So how could we change the tax system to address this problem?
14: Well, Ryan Abbott, that lawyer, has an edgy idea. Why not get rid of the payroll tax on humans altogether?
15: What you're looking for is a tax system that is neutral as to labor being done by a person versus a machine.
13: Well, obvious question. How are we going to make up the difference?
14: There are a lot of cool ideas. All of them will annoy different people. If there's less of us working to tax in the AI world, maybe raise consumption taxes like a national sales tax or a value-added tax. How do you like them higher taxed apples? Or, Megan, maybe tax AI per unit of AI like we tax gasoline by the gallon. One winner of the Nobel for Economics told me that since we don't know which companies get super rich with AI— Right. It might not be an AI company, but it could be a company in the future that uses AI well. Then we should just do a better job, he argues, taxing corporate profits in general. Now, that's easy to understand, but politically very tough to pull off.
13: That was Marketplace's future effects correspondent, David Brancaccio. And you can find more of his reporting on this at marketplace.org/robots-ate-my-taxes. Erica Soderstrom and Daniel Shin produced this episode. I'm Megan McCarty-Carino, and that's Marketplace Tech. This is APM.
2: You're listening to WGVU's Community Supported here in Now West Michigan on this Monday, September the 14th. Let's stop by the Cyber Corner. President Donald Trump says he is a sufficient guardrail against rogue artificial intelligence, claiming that any effort to limit the technology is part of a sick conspiracy. The president specifically said on social media Monday that the administration has already stopped the AI company Anthropic, quote, from doing bad or potentially bad things, end quote. Trump pushed back against calls by tech leaders at Anthropic, OpenAI, Microsoft, and others to have greater regulation of AI to ensure it is developed in ways that promote safety, address legal liability, and preserve national security. And that's the very latest from the world of technology from the Cyber Corner on this Monday, September the 14th.
12: 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Thank you.
16: European heat waves. I'm Randy Simon, and this is Earthwise, a look at our changing environment. Starting at the end of May through mid-August, Europe has suffered through five rounds of dangerously high temperatures, breaking records in 18 countries. Temperatures were the highest ever recorded for May. Western Europe was the most affected area, with reports of record-breaking temperatures in France, Ireland, and the United Kingdom. Climate scientists are not surprised by the high temperatures. It is clear that global warming is adding extra heat to European heat waves. This summer's European heat does bring up the question of whether climate change is not only intensifying hot weather, but altering weather patterns. The hot spells in Europe are the result of heat domes, which are giant masses of high-pressure air that become stuck in place, clearing out clouds and heating the land for days or even weeks at a time. Heat domes are caused by various weather patterns. The warming caused by climate change makes it more likely that heat domes reach record-breaking temperatures more frequently and for longer stretches. One weather pattern that affects heat dome formation is the temperature difference between the Arctic and the equator. The Arctic is warming much faster than the rest of the world, reducing that difference. As a result, the movement of weather systems is more sluggish, producing more persistent heat waves. Scientists are working to understand the forces that are leading to more frequent and more persistent heat waves. Society can cope with short heat waves, but when extreme heat drags on for weeks, it is a problem for agriculture, for water supply, and for pretty much everyone. 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
2: West Michigan weather for Greater Grand Rapids and all of the Lakeshore. This afternoon, sunshine with a high in the low 70s. Tonight, cloudy, a chance for thunderstorms with a low around 60 degrees. Tuesday, cloudy, a chance for showers and thunderstorms with a high in the upper 70s. Wednesday, cloudy skies, a chance for rain with a high in the low 70s. Thursday, Mostly cloudy, showers during the morning hours with a high in the mid-70s.

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1: West Michigan weather for Greater Grand Rapids and all of the Lakeshore. This afternoon, sunshine with a high in the low 70s. Tonight, cloudy, a chance for thunderstorms with a low around 60 degrees. Tuesday, cloudy, a chance for showers and thunderstorms with a high in the upper 70s. Wednesday, cloudy skies, a chance for rain with a high in the low 70s. Thursday, mostly cloudy, showers during the morning hours with a high in the mid-70s.
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5: I'm Chris Boyd. Up next on Think, the lawyer and conservative activist Roy Cohn has been dead for 40 years, but his influence on American politics lives on.
6: Initially, I thought of Roy Cohn as just a nasty minor historical figure. But about 4 years ago, I changed my mind and decided that he was actually much more consequential, largely because of the fact that he molded Donald Trump.
5: We'll talk about Cohn's explosion into the public sphere as a prosecutor in the Rosenberg espionage trials and then chief counsel for anti-communist Senator Joseph McCarthy, about Cohn's affection for and influence over a young Donald Trump, and about how Cohn's effort to hide his sexual orientation shaped his entire adult life. Our conversation starts after a short break.
7: Live from NPR News, I'm Lakshmi Singh. Power plants fueled by coal and natural gas are no longer facing strict carbon pollution cap deadlines enacted during the Biden administration. President Trump's Environmental Protection Agency has repealed those rules. The administration says today's action removes more than $300 billion in costs for the industry to help unleash U.S. energy. The United Nations says fossil fuels, coal, oil, and gas are by far the largest contributor to global climate change, accounting for around 68% of global greenhouse gas emissions. Scientists warn the world is now warming faster than at any point in recorded history. China has criticized calls by tech CEOs and the U.S. has slowed down the development of AI, calling them part of a, quote, Cold War playbook. Here's NPR's Rob Schmitz.
8: The comments followed an essay published over the weekend by Anthropic CEO Dario Amodei and endorsed by OpenAI CEO Sam Altman and SpaceX founder Elon Musk to deliberately slow down the pace of AI models for the sake of safety, adding that a Chinese lead in AI would pose a, quote, grave danger for the U.S. and the world. China's foreign ministry spokesman Guo Jiaquan responded by saying that, quote, fear-mongering, confrontation, and malicious competition will only disrupt the process of global AI governance and serve no one's interests. President Trump also criticized Amadei's essay, saying the U.S. is leading China in AI and that he wants to keep it that way. Rob Schmitz, NPR News.
7: 60 Minutes made its season debut last night under intense scrutiny. NPR's David Folkenflik has more.
9: Nora O'Donnell, a familiar face for CBS viewers, offered the tale of a daring rescue of U.S. Air Force pilots downed in Iran.
10: Given your injuries, how did you find the strength to make it up the mountain?
11: Never let a lack of motivation put you on Iranian TV.
9: Also in this first show, a piece from 60 Minutes veteran Leslie Stahl showed lobbyists commanding 6- and 7-figure fees to get pardons from President Trump for convicted felons. 60 Minutes and CBS are operating under the ongoing question of its ownership's ties to Trump. The tally at the end of Sunday night? The Pentagon eagerly cooperated in the story on the pilots. The pardon piece cast the White House in an unfavorable light. Each one powerful and effective. David Folkenflay.

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1: Celebrated designer Bob Mackie has died. His official Instagram channel shared the news. He passed away today at the age of 87. It says Mackie lived his 87 years to the fullest, fulfilling his dream of being a fashion and costume designer. Mackie's career spanned more than 60 years. The Sultan of Sequins dressed generations of Hollywood and music icons. One of the most memorable, Cher, at the 1986 Oscars, wearing a jaw-dropping jet black bondage-inspired ensemble top with a feather mohawk headdress. It's NPR.
2: From the WGVU newsroom, I'm Patrick Center with these state and West Michigan headlines. The city of Hastings says the discovery of the deadly poison ricin at an apartment building in town is not, in their words, a threat to the public. The health department has placed what it calls an imminent danger and remediation order on the entire Tiden Lofts apartment building while testing continues. The exposure was reported Thursday night when a patient with symptoms showed up at a hospital emergency room. Residents were evacuated from the apartment building and have not been allowed to return. State, federal, and local investigators do not identify the source of the ricin. Instead of surgery to treat cancer tumors, the new University of Michigan Histotripsy Research Center uses sound waves to break up tumors and remove them without incisions or pain. Michigan President Domenico Grasso says the procedure was invented at the university.
3: Decades from now, histotripsy will be spoken alongside Michigan's historic contributions to polio and influenza vaccines and the many other discoveries that have defined our university's commitment to improving and saving lives.
2: The new research center will include education programs to teach scientists, engineers, and clinicians about the technology. And 25 years after the 9/11 attacks on the World Trade Center, volunteers in Grand Rapids climbed stairs Saturday at LMCU Ballpark for the stair climb ceremony. They also raised money for families of firefighters killed in the line of duty.
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3: There's an accident in Granville on Canal Avenue Southwest, south of 44th Street. 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
1: What is confusing about it is prioritizing that over the things that he was elected to deliver for the people of Pennsylvania.
2: Senator John Fetterman is facing a wave of criticism, including for appearing in a video at the Republican midterm convention.
3: For Monday, September 14th, it's All Things Considered from NPR News.
2: I'm Juana Summers.
3: And I'm Scott Detrow. This hour, how officials from around the country are preparing to defend the integrity of the midterm elections,
2: including against federal government interference.
4: What about the voters' vote? What happens to that? And we're going to have to explain to them. DOJ is not going to explain nothing to the voter.
3: Also in Pakistan, there's a new surge of HIV infections among kids.
2: The cases are linked to everyday medical care and point to shortcomings in hospital safety.
5: Maybe there'll be a cure for HIV soon, but at the same time, most likely these children will have to live with this disease for the rest of their life, as far as we know.
3: First, this newscast.
6: I'm Scott Vanderwerf with State and West Michigan News here on WGVU. A pair of Muskegon federally subsidized apartment communities are receiving a multi-million dollar makeover. WGVU's Dee Morrison has the details.
7: National real estate firm The Glick Company is seeking to complete a $13 million revitalization of Carriage House, an affordable home complex, and Hickory Village, a senior and disabled apartment community on Muskegon's northeast side. City Director of Development Services Jake Eckholm addressed how changing affordability requirements could affect elderly, disabled, and low-income residents.
8: There may be a small number of people impacted in each complex, and they are entitled to up to $5,000 in relocation assistance, and then Glick is responsible for finding them a substantially equivalent unit in the same community.
7: Muskegon City Commissioners approved local tax incentives to pair with state funding, financing updates to the 40-year-old buildings. Glick representative Janine Betsy detailed interior work to the 304 units.
9: We are completely redoing all the kitchens. 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You're getting all new high efficiency appliances, all new lighting. We are doing 100% of the flooring.
7: Exterior renovations include replacing steps and windows, concrete work, landscaping, new playgrounds, and dog park. I'm Dee Morrison.
6: The Grand Rapids Public Museum and John Ball Zoo jointly launched its millage renewal campaign today. WGVU's David Limbaugh tells us what to look for on the November ballot.
10: In May, the Kent County Board of Commissioners voted to place a 10-year renewal millage for the John Ball Zoo and the Grand Rapids Public Museum on the November ballot. If approved, the zoo would receive $124 million and the museum almost $70 million over the next 10 years.
11: Collectively, we do generate well north of $100 million of economic activity here in Kent County, but we also serve the community in so many ways.
10: John Ball Zoo Interim CEO Rob Verhulen says the two offer scholastic opportunities for local students, which have proven so popular, they've had to turn schools away.
11: We'll continue our educational opportunities for every school, public, non-public, in Kent County, and we want to hit 100%.
10: Museum CEO Dale Robertson says those educational programs would not be possible without the millage.
12: We put artifacts and specimens in student hands. That is rare, rare, rare in the museum world. It's even rarer that we even open up our archives.
10: The new millage rate has been reduced from 0.44 mils to 0.4173 under the Headley Amendment, which requires millage rates to be rolled back when property values increase faster than inflation. I'm David Limbaugh.
6: Hundreds of people who qualified for a share of the multi-million dollar Flint water settlement fund may soon be cut out. More than 25,000 people qualified for a share of the settlement over Flint's tainted drinking water, but the payment process has been hampered because some claims do not include correct Social Security numbers or required signatures. Last week, a federal judge authorized final notices be sent to thousands of claimants, advising them that unless the missing information is provided within 30 days, their claim will be denied and closed. Michigan Democrats are trying to link President Donald Trump's tariff policies to Republican candidate for Governor John James this week. His Democratic opponent, Jocelyn Benson, is calling higher grocery, gas, and other prices connected to the president's tariff policies the, quote, John James tax. James has supported tariffs in Congress

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1: In Grand Rapids, a disabled vehicle southbound 131 at the Ford that's just before the overpass. It's blocking the right lane backed up to Leonard, making it slow from Ann Street. And then Wyoming and Grand Rapids, eastbound 28th Street from Buchanan Avenue to Kalamazoo Avenue. It's one lane. The right lane's closed until November 1st. It's a preparation for a big rebuild, most of which will be next year. Tonight, a chance of showers and thunderstorms, mostly cloudy, a low 59 degrees. For Tuesday, showers and thunderstorms, mostly cloudy, a high 77 degrees. Tuesday night, mostly cloudy, a low around 58 degrees. And then for Wednesday, chance of showers before 2, mostly cloudy, high 74. Showers Wednesday night, mostly cloudy, low 61. And then on Thursday, rain until about 8 a.m., mostly cloudy throughout the day with a high 76 degrees. And then for Friday, partly sunny with a high 74 degrees.
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1: 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So again, 1-866-NPR-WGVU. 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Joining me in the studios today, Molly O'Brien. She's our Major Gifts Officer here at WGVU.
11: Thanks, Scott. And hi, everyone. Good afternoon. And I'm also here with my colleague, Marnie McGuire.
12: Hello. Good afternoon.
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12: As Molly said, my name's Marnie McGuire, and I'm our Director of Development here at WGVU. 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I am a mom of two young kids, and that local connection really means a lot to me and my family. And when I think about raising my family here, I think about the kind of community that we are all building together. Me, Molly, Scott, and all of you listeners here on WGVU. 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
12: Molly, I think something that you and I think a lot and talk a lot about here in our roles are sustaining monthly donations.
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12: And just to help you, the listener, understand a little bit, when you support WGVU NPR with a recurring donation every month, it allows us to forecast that cash flow looking ahead 3, 4, 5 months, but also 2, 3 quarters out. And so that is really essential as we are trying to navigate this new normal without any federal funding. So our sustaining members, people ask, what is the best way? What's the most impactful way I can support you right now? It is making that pledge to a monthly recurring donation at any level that is meaningful to you. Yes, there are benefits that come with certain levels, but any amount we are inviting you to pledge today. It also helps us keep our costs down when that annual renewal comes up. So instead of having to mail you a letter reminding you that your membership is expiring this year, if you're a sustaining member, it is just automatic payment, and we don't have to buy postage. I mean, postage is going up too. So thank you so much to all of you listeners right now who are sustaining members. We are talking to you today too. 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
8: 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Then the Trump administration revoked their protected status.
13: What is the message? That my life has no value? Or my life has less value than the life of an American citizen?
8: 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That's on the next morning edition from NPR News.
1: That's tomorrow morning with State and West Michigan News, weather, and traffic here on WGVU. There's a disabled vehicle in Grand Rapids. It's on southbound 131 at the Ford, just before the overpass. It's blocking the right lane, backed up to Leonard, Wyoming, and Grand Rapids, eastbound 28th, from Buchanan Avenue to Kalamazoo Avenue. One lane with the right lane closed. This is until November 1st. Tonight, a chance of showers and thunderstorms, mostly cloudy skies, low 59 degrees, and then showers and thunderstorms. Tuesday, a high 77. The time is now 4:30.
14: It's All Things Considered from NPR News. I'm Scott Detrow.
15: And I'm Juana Summers. ChatGPT says it's rolling out protections to help people who talk to its chatbots about self-harm.
16: It is another opportunity to provide human support and connection to humans when they're thinking about suicide.
14: We tested the claims.
15: We'll bring you the surprising results after this news.
17: Live from NPR News in Culver City, California, I'm Dwayne Brown. Cities, including New York, Chicago, and Seattle, are suing the Department of Homeland Security over a new rule that would deny green cards and visas to immigrants who use government benefits. NPR's Jasmine Gars has the story.
18: Public charge has been part of U.S. immigration law for over a century. It lets an immigration official deny a green card or visa to someone believed likely to depend on government benefits for survival. In early September, Homeland Security redefined that guidance. Whether or not someone will use Medicaid, food stamps, or even college financial aid will factor into deciding if an applicant might become a public charge. That guidance takes effect September 18th and would especially affect people applying for visas or trying to adjust their immigration status within the U.S. The coalition that is suing argues that, among other things, the guidance would have a chilling effect, keeping immigrant families away from medical care. Jasmine Garst, NPR News, New York.
17: Amazon says it suspended flights with cargo carrier 21 Air after a deadly plane crash in Miami last week. NPR's Joel Rose reports.
19: Amazon says it has decided to pause operations with 21 Air after reviewing the circumstances surrounding the incident. One pilot warned the other that the plane was going too fast, according to a summary of the cockpit voice recordings, while automated warnings sounded during the descent. But the pilots went ahead with the landing anyway. The plane barreled past the end of the runway and smashed into two vehicles on the ground, killing five people. Former employees at 21 Air say the company discouraged them from reporting their safety concerns, but the company says it is confident in its safety policies and training. Joel Rose, NPR News, Washington.
17: Amazon is a financial supporter of NPR and pays to distribute some of our content. On Wall Street, stocks finished lower across the board. This is NPR News.
1: This is State and West Michigan News on WGVU. I'm Scott Vandewerf. This week, Michigan Democrats are trying to tie Republican candidate for Governor John James to the economic fallout of President Donald Trump's tariff policy The Trump administration's tariffs are being blamed for higher grocery, gas, and other prices. James has supported those tariffs in Congress. At a campaign event in Saginaw today, Democratic Lieutenant Governor candidate Winnie Brink said James has not put Michiganders ahead of the president's agenda.
20: He has really been a yes man for Trump from day one.
1: The James campaign shot back saying, quote, Michiganders have been paying the price for the failed policies of Democratic leaders in Lansing for the past 8 years. From suffering a federal budget cut 1 year ago to receiving a national honor, WGBU's David Limbaugh tells us how a West Michigan nonprofit secured a cash prize from the Library of Congress.
21: The Literacy Center of West Michigan helps adults gain the literacy skills needed for employment, healthcare, education, and citizenship. This month, the center was honored with the 2026 Kislak Family Foundation Prize of $100,000 from the Library of Congress Literacy Awards Program.
22: This award's been validating because when you have funding cuts on so many levels, it signals that there isn't value for the work you're doing, and that's really disheartening.
21: Dr. Wendy Falb is Executive Director of the Literacy Center of West Michigan. Last year, the organization lost over $600,000 of its operating costs, or about 25% of its budget. A group of Republican senators would later reinstate the funding.
22: I'm hoping that helps to not just validate our work here in West Michigan, but also others doing very similar work are eager to do the type of work we're doing.
21: The prize is one of the program's top honors, recognizing the Grand Rapids-based nonprofit for its major impact on literacy relative to its size, as the center works with students at workplaces, schools, and medical clinics.
22: So this is huge. This gives a big official stamp that what you do has value, not just in our country, but internationally.
21: The center was founded 40 years ago and serves 1,300 learners annually. I'm David Limbaugh.
1: Tonight and tomorrow, a possibility of showers and thunderstorms, mostly cloudy skies with a low 59 degrees, and tomorrow a high 77. Scott Vandewerf, WGVU News.
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15: 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I'm Juana Summers.
14: And I'm Scott Detrow. When the Trump administration talks about accomplishments of the president's second term, it often mentions the deals he has struck with pharmaceutical companies to lower drug prices. Now, inflation and affordability are key issues for voters in the coming midterms. That puts the spotlight on just how successful his efforts have actually been. NPR Pharmaceuticals correspondent Sydney Lupkin has been tracking the president's plan for drug prices in Medicaid, which covers 66 million Americans who are low income or have disabilities. And she joins us now with an update. Hey there.
23: Hi.
14: What exactly was Trump's original promise for Medicaid drug prices?
23: Yeah, well, let's go back to September of last year. That was when the president and his health officials were in the Oval Office announcing the first of what he calls the most favored nation deals with drug companies.
24: Today, Pfizer is committing to offer all of their prescription medications to Medicaid, and it will be at the most favored nation's prices. It's going to have a huge impact on bringing Medicaid costs down, like nothing else.
23: And Trump said he expected other drug companies would do the same. I reached out to Pfizer and 16 other major drug companies. None of them would confirm that all of their drugs would be discounted or tell me how many would be discounted. I asked the federal agency in charge of Medicaid, and they wouldn't answer that either.
14: Help me understand why it would matter that it's not all of the prescription drugs on Medicaid.
23: Yeah, Dr. Thomas Wang of Brigham and Women's Hospital in Boston says it worries him because companies can game the system.
25: Companies have every incentive to cherry pick the products for which they already give Medicaid the best discounts and for which the international price may not be that much lower.
23: But even if pharmaceutical companies are offering lower prices on a wide range of products, which we don't know yet, it can't just take effect across the board. The feds have set it up as a voluntary pilot program. That means every state has to decide whether to opt in and agree to certain conditions. And the ramp up has been slow. Amit Serpotwari is a professor of population medicine at Harvard who's studied drug pricing and drug policies for more than a decade.
0: It's always a bad sign when you keep pushing back your deadline.
23: States now have to sign binding agreements by September 30th.
2: Any sense why states would be deciding not to take part in this, not to sign up?
23: Yeah, because it could be financially risky. The federal government splits the cost of Medicaid with the states. In most states, Medicaid is the biggest part of their state budget after education. So to help control costs, individual states already have programs to restrict some drug coverage. For example, through prior authorization or by requiring patients to try the other cheaper drugs first. But under this pilot program, states might have to toss out their own criteria and offer unfettered access to some drugs if they want the negotiated price. Here's Serpotwari again.
0: Then all of a sudden, your state Medicaid plans might be spending a whole lot more because a whole lot more people might be getting the drug.
2: What states are deciding to opt in?
23: So we don't know the full list. So we know Massachusetts, California applied, but they want to see the final details before committing. So, Scott, there are a lot of uncertainties, delays, and a general lack of transparency. Given all that, it's probable that the number of drugs covered and the number of states involved may be lower than what Trump originally promised.
2: That is NPR Pharmaceuticals correspondent Sydney Lupkin. Thank you so much.
23: You bet.
3: Virginia City, Nevada is a small, historic mining town of under 800 people. These days, it's mostly a tourist spot, and every year it hosts an extraordinary event, a camel race. That tradition started after a local newspaper printed a joke in the 1950s. Phil Corbett was at this weekend's race and has this report.
4: Virginia City, Nevada looks like a film set of the Old West. The sidewalks are wooden, and the old storefronts are occupied by candy shops, souvenir emporiums, and saloons. Off of the main street, at the base of a steep desert hill pocked with old mine shafts, dust whips through the fairgrounds. Joe Hendricks sits in a lawn chair between a livestock truck and a metal corral of about a dozen camels. I ask him what it feels like to ride one.
6: Well, I don't know quite how to answer that question. What it feels like? It feels like you're on a camel.
4: Hendricks owns the camels, along with zebras and ostriches, and he brings them for the annual event. Anyone can sign up to ride them, and the jockeys kick around in the dirt behind the pens as the crowd gets ready for the first race.
7: It felt like off-roading, where, you know, you're just going over a bunch of rocks.
4: Kylie Jackson will be racing today and rode a camel for the first time in a practice run this afternoon.
7: Owning an old truck that needs, you know, shocks replaced, I think I'm in a pretty good spot.
4: The handlers swing open the gates and the animals dash into the arena as the crowd claps and hollers. The origin of this race dates back to the 1950s, when the editor of the local newspaper, Bob Richards, was nursing a hangover at the Delta Saloon. He later recounted that he and the bartender were randomly joking about some non-existent Labor Day camel races. When he went back to the paper, called the Territorial Enterprise, he found that he had space to fill and decided to write a joke story about the fictional race.
26: It was really kind of an inside joke. A year later, he did it again.
4: That's Richard Moreno, who researched the event for his book Frontier Fake News, about Nevada's history of journalistic hoaxes. He says this kind of fictional story was nothing new for the paper.
26: The Enterprise, I think, deserves kind of a special place in history because it's the first place where Sam Clemens used the pen name Mark Twain.
4: He and his fellow journalists became known for their exaggerated missives.
26: They decided to entertain themselves and their readership by making stories up.
4: When Richards wrote about the origins of the Labor Day camel race, he pointed to Twain and that history. For several years, the Enterprise carried on the joke by running stories about the non-existent race. And then, in 1960, the editor of the San Francisco Chronicle had an idea.
26: He called up Bob Richards and said, "What if I bring camels?"
4: The race finally happened, And the front page of the Territorial Enterprise said that the town was a joyous madhouse.
26: And so that was kind of the roots of the camel races came out of this hoax that then grew into an event that is now turned into an annual celebration of Virginia City history.
4: Back at the race, the gates open and Jackson hangs on tight. She's out in front for the first half, but her camel slows down and a rival beats her to the finish line.
7: Dude, my whole body is like, what?
4: It seemed that she had little say in the animal's speed.
7: I tried to be like, let's go, come on, you know, give it a good pep talk, but I don't think they care about any of that.
4: As we talk, the handlers lead the camels into the chutes and prepare for the next race. What began as a joke 70 years ago between a bartender and a hungover journalist became a hoax in the newspaper, then became reality. Bob Richards lied the thing right into existence. For NPR News, I'm Phil Corbett in Virginia City, Nevada.

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1: This is WGVU Public Broadcasting from West Michigan here, your NPR station. It's our fall membership drive, and we appreciate the fact that you're listening, and we'd love to hear from you now. 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In the studios with me today, Molly O'Brien. She's our major gifts officer here from our development department.
2: Thanks, Scott, and hello, everyone. 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
1: 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We do have a disabled vehicle in Grand Rapids. It's on southbound 131 at the Ford, just before the overpass. It's blocking the right lane. It's backed up to Leonard, making it slow from 96. Also going to Ada, an accident that's eastbound Fulton, M21 after Alda Dale Avenue. And also Wyoming and Grand Rapids, eastbound 28th Street from Buchanan Avenue to Kalamazoo Avenue. One lane, right lane closed until November 1st. Tonight, a chance of showers and thunderstorms, mostly cloudy, a low 59 degrees. And for Tuesday, showers and thunderstorms, mostly cloudy, a high 77 degrees. Then mostly cloudy on Tuesday night, a low around 58 degrees. For Wednesday, showers before 2, mostly cloudy, high 74. More showers Wednesday night, a low 61. Then on Thursday, showers before 8 a.m. in the morning, mostly cloudy throughout the day with a high 76 degrees. And then for Friday, partly sunny with a high 74 degrees. 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
4: From NPR News, this is All Things Considered. I'm Juana Summers.
5: And I'm Scott Detrow. We have heard a lot today and in recent days about the potential future dangers of unchecked AI development. We want to bring you a story about AI as it exists right now. According to the most recent data from OpenAI, more than a million weekly users of ChatGPT discuss suicide and self-harm. Earlier this year, OpenAI started an optional feature called Trusted Contact to connect those struggling with thoughts of suicide and self-harm to someone they trust, because research shows that human connection is critical to preventing suicide. For the next few minutes, we're going to be talking about this and discussing suicide. NPR health correspondent Ritu Chatterjee has been digging into this new ChatGPT feature to see how it works and joins us now. Hey there.
6: Hi, Scott.
5: Tell us more about this Trusted Contact feature.
6: So it's an optional feature for all adult users, which means someone has to opt in. Mm-hmm. And they would have to give a name and contact information of someone they trust. And if that person agrees, then the bot might contact them at a later date if it detects some risk of suicide or self-harm in the user.
5: And this seems kind of like how you have an emergency contact at your workplace or doctor, things like that.
6: That's right. That's exactly the idea. Now, I'm already a user, and I never saw an alert about it on ChatGPT. My editor and I have checked with at least half a dozen other users who also did not get notified about the feature. So we thought, well, it's a relatively new feature, so maybe they're alerting new users about it. And our colleague Megan Lim, who's a producer on All Things Considered, volunteered to give this a shot.
7: So I've never downloaded it before.
6: Megan and I hopped into one of our recording booths as she was doing this.
7: Welcome to ChatGPT. The first warnings, responses can be inaccurate. Don't share sensitive info, control your
6: chat
7: history.
6: And once she created an account, she was prompted to select a voice for the bot.
8: It's lovely to meet you. What would you like to chat about?
6: But even at this stage, you know, the bot mentioned nothing about trusted contacts, so Megan just went ahead and asked ChatGPT about it.
7: Do you have a trusted contact feature? Because I heard that that was something that should be popping up if I'm having mental health issues, right? What circumstances do you offer that to people?
6: And here's how the bot responded.
8: Let me look. Now, I'm not seeing a general trusted contact feature for that scenario.
5: Well, that doesn't seem like a good start.
6: Just listen to what happened next.
8: Maybe you're thinking of another app that has a trusted contact option.
5: Okay, so this is a real disparity between the talking point and how it's actually showing itself or not showing itself.
6: That's right.
5: Okay, so if you're really motivated to keep trying to get it to work, though, how do you get a trusted contact option to kick in?
6: Okay, so what you have to do, and really any adult user can do this at any point of time, they don't have to wait for a crisis, they would have to go into the settings of the app itself, and when you find Trusted Contact and click on it, then the app will tell you what it's for, what kind of person you want to pick, and when it might reach out to that Trusted Contact.
5: That's a lot of steps, though. I'm wondering, do we know what happens if a person doesn't know about this feature, hasn't set it up, but then, like that really alarmingly high number of people a month, does start to talk to the bot about wanting to end their life?
6: That's a great question, Scott, and that's exactly what I asked Megan's ChatGPT.
8: Hang on. If they haven't set it up, then nothing happens.
5: It's a good moment to ask what OpenAI says about all of this.
6: Yeah, so OpenAI spokesperson Gabby Ryla told me in an email that Trusted Contact is not yet available on the voice feature of ChatGPT, but that they're working on it. But when you're typing with the bot and it detects that somebody is struggling with suicidal thoughts and significant emotional distress, Ryla said that the bot may tell the person about Trusted Contact.
5: What do mental health experts make of all this?
6: So they had mixed reaction. One expert I spoke with is psychologist Ursula Whiteside. She heads a suicide prevention nonprofit called Now Matters Now, and she signed up for the feature before we spoke.
9: The steps actually were quite simple, and the language and the words were easy to follow for the most part. Now, if I was super duper upset, it might have been harder for me to follow the process. But overall, it felt okay.
6: And Whiteside also told me that earlier this year, she did some focus groups with people who have been treated by healthcare professionals for suicidality and are part of her peer support groups. And these people also occasionally turn to chatbots for support, so they are familiar with what these bots can and can't do.
9: What they thought would be helpful for them in the future would be to have this Trusted Contact option where they could set up in advance while they were thinking clearly, somebody that they could reach out to when they were under a lot of stress or when suicidal thoughts became really overwhelming.
6: So Whiteside thinks that the feature could be helpful for some people like those in our focus groups.
5: It's interesting that they wanted to be able to set this up in advance.
6: Makes sense, right? And that's what suicide prevention experts say, that, you know, reading and understanding the instructions for how the feature works while someone is actively in crisis is likely to feel difficult. And so that could be another barrier to getting help. So people should sign up for it, you know, just at the get-go. But remember, the people in these focus groups, though, they're already accessing other human forms of care, so they're more likely to believe that it is possible to get past crises. Mm-hmm. But people who are experiencing this for the first time, they are likely to be more reluctant to seek help. Psychologist Jennifer Lockman runs the Suicide Prevention Clinic at the University of Alabama, and she says people seriously considering suicide believe that they are a burden.
10: They really have come to a place to where they believe that others would be better off without them. They make things worse for other people.
6: But in theory, Lockman says the Trusted Contact feature is a good thing.
10: It is another opportunity to provide human support and connection to humans when they're thinking about suicide.
6: And she's hopeful that the new feature will help some people, but she's not sure a bot can help someone who's feeling suicidal overcome their sort of own internal barriers to sort of reach out and seek help.
10: It doesn't and can't simulate or replicate the process of that you would go through with a mental health provider that's trained in identifying who those contacts should be.
6: And she really wants to see more research on the impact.
5: Did OpenAI tell you how many people are using this feature or whether they think it's been effective?
6: In short, no. They did not give us any data. All that OpenAI spokesperson Gabby Ryla has told NPR by email that the company has seen quote-unquote good adoption of the feature. She also says that they continue to, you know, tweak when and how ChatGPT proactively offers the Trusted Contact feature to users who are experiencing distress, and that they are working with psychologists and researchers in this work. And, you know, the company also says that this new feature is not their only safeguard for safety risks, and that they have other safeguards like telling users to take a break periodically from the app and telling them about hotlines like 988.
5: NPR's Ritu Chatterjee, thank you for all of your reporting on this.
6: My pleasure.
5: And if you or someone you know is in crisis or you're thinking about hurting yourself, please call or text the Suicide and Crisis Lifeline. It's 988.

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3: There's a disabled vehicle in Grand Rapids on southbound 131 at the Ford just before the overpass, blocking the right lane backed up to Leonard, making it slow from 96. And then an accident going to Ada, that's eastbound Fulton Street after Alta Dale Avenue, backed up past Carl Drive. And then in Battle Creek, an accident, Dickman Road is closed both ways between Upton Avenue and Kendall Street. Tonight and tomorrow, a possibility of

0: administration seems skeptical of regulating AI, it is showing support for making psychedelic drugs more available for mental health care.
1: We will examine what comes next.
2: 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Patients deserve better.
0: And a new book takes a close look at the role women play in the rise of conservative Christianity and Christian nationalism.
3: Christian women are, in fact, playing key roles in American politics today, in some ways contribute to the rise of authoritarian power structures.
1: We will have those stories and more after this newscast.
4: I'm Scott Vanderwerf with State and West Michigan News here on WGVU. The Grand Rapids Public Museum and John Ball Zoo jointly launched its millage renewal campaign today, and WGVU's David Limbaugh tells us what to look for on the November ballot.
5: In May, the Kent County Board of Commissioners voted to place a 10-year renewal millage for the John Ball Zoo and the Grand Rapids Public Museum on the November ballot. If approved, the zoo would receive $124 million and the museum almost $70 million over the next 10 years.
6: Collectively, we do generate well north of $100 million of economic activity here in Kent County, but we also serve the community in so many ways.
5: John Ball Zoo Interim CEO Rob Verhulen says the two offer scholastic opportunities for local students, which have proven so popular, they've had to turn schools away.
6: We'll continue our educational opportunities for every school, public, non-public, in Kent County, and we want to hit 100%.
5: Museum CEO Dale Robertson says those educational programs would not be possible without the millage.
7: We put artifacts and specimens in student hands. That is rare, rare, rare in the museum world. It's even rare that we even open up our archives.
5: The new millage rate has been reduced from 0.44 mills to 0.4173 under the Headley Amendment, which requires millage rates to be rolled back when property values increase faster than inflation. I'm David Limbaugh.
4: A pair of Muskegon federally subsidized apartment communities are receiving a multi-million dollar makeover. WGVU's Dee Morrison has the details.
8: National real estate firm The Glick Company is seeking to complete a $13 million revitalization of Carriage House, an affordable home complex, and Hickory Village, a senior and disabled apartment community on Muskegon's northeast side. City Director of Development Services Jake Eckholm addressed how changing affordability requirements could affect elderly, disabled, and low-income residents.
9: There may be a small number of people impacted in each complex, and they are entitled to up to $5,000 in relocation assistance, and then Glick is responsible for finding them a substantially equivalent unit in the same community.
8: Muskegon City Commissioners approved local tax incentives to pair with state funding, financing updates to the 40-year-old buildings. Glick representative Janine Betsy detailed interior work to the 304 units.
10: We are completely redoing all the kitchens. 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
8: Exterior renovations include replacing steps and windows, concrete work, landscaping, new playgrounds, and dog park. I'm Dee Morrison.
4: Governor Gretchen Whitmer began meeting today with business leaders as part of an investment mission to South Korea. Her office says the trip aims to recruit business in industries like defense and manufacturing. Michelle Grinnell is with the Michigan Economic Development Corporation. She says the pitch to Korean leaders involves letting them know Michigan is open for business.
11: It's not anything you wouldn't expect. It's highlighting our supply chain density of industry sectors here in the state, proximity to supply chain, proximity to customers.
4: The governor is bringing along representatives from the U.S. military, state economic development agencies, and Oakland County. This is the governor's fourth publicly announced trip abroad this year. Republican Democrats are trying to link President Donald Trump's tariff policies to Republican candidate for governor John James this week. His Democratic opponent, Jocelyn Benson, is calling higher grocery, gas, and other prices connected to the president's tariff policies the, quote, John James tax. James has supported tariffs in Congress. Democratic Lieutenant Governor candidate Winnie Brink says James is putting the president ahead of Michiganders.
12: What people expect from a governor and a lieutenant governor and anybody who asks for their vote should be that they put Michiganders first.
4: The James campaign dismissed Democrats wanting to talk about affordability. A campaign spokesperson points to lost manufacturing jobs along with rising energy and housing costs in Michigan during the past 8 years with a Democratic governor. Hundreds of people may lose their share of the Flint water crisis settlement.

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1: 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Going to Ada, an accident that's eastbound Fulton Street M21 after Altadale Avenue. It's backed up past Carl Drive. In Grand Rapids, a disabled vehicle on southbound 131 at the Ford. This is just before the overpass. It's blocking the right lane, backed up to Leonard, making it slow from 96. Also, a Battle Creek accident on Dickman Road, which is closed both ways between Upton Avenue and Kendall. In Wyoming and Grand Rapids, eastbound 28th from Buchanan Avenue to Kalamazoo Avenue, right lane, one lane, right lane closed. This is until November 1st. Tonight, a chance of showers and thunderstorms, mostly cloudy, a low 59 degrees. For Tuesday, showers and thunderstorms, mostly cloudy, a high 77 degrees. Then mostly cloudy Tuesday night, a low around 58 degrees. And for Wednesday, chance of showers before 2 p.m., mostly cloudy, a high 74 degrees. And then showers Wednesday night, a low 61. Rain early in the morning Thursday, mostly cloudy throughout the day, a high 76. And partly sunny on Friday with a high 74.
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9: Thanks, Scott, and thanks everyone for tuning in this afternoon. 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
9: 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Again, my name is Molly O'Brien, and I am joined here in the booth with Marnie McGuire, and we're grateful to have you with us during the fall membership drive. 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
7: In recent weeks, WGVU host and reporter Jennifer Moss has reported on Governor Whitmer's declaration of September as Preparedness Month for severe weather, food, safety precautions. That was around the Labor Day weekend. Jennifer also reported on Michigan Reconnect's expansion of eligibility to adults ages 21 to 24. And more. 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
1: Tomorrow morning with State and West Michigan News, weather and traffic here on WGVU. Going to Ada, an accident on eastbound Fulton Street, M21. It's after Altadale Avenue. It's backed up past Carl. And then Grand Rapids, a disabled vehicle on southbound 131 at the Ford just before the overpass. It's blocking the right lane. It's backed up to Leonard. Tonight, a chance of showers and thunderstorms, mostly cloudy, a low 59 degrees. And showers and thunderstorms Tuesday, a high 77.
12: It's All Things Considered from NPR News. I'm Juana Summers.
13: And I'm Scott Detrow. Bob Mackie, known as the Sultan of Sequins for the dazzling designs he created for famous performers, has died. He was 87.
14: He designed, literally, 50 costumes a week, 50 costumes a week.
12: We remember his life and legacy after news.
15: Live from NPR News in Culver City, California, I'm Dwayne Brown. President Trump seems to be softening his tone on China, largely sidestepping speculation that Beijing provided Iran with photos of U.S. military bases that were later hit hard by Tehran. Trump is set to meet with China's leader later this month. NPR's Emily Fang tells us he's been quick to praise China.
16: Trump spoke on Air Force One as he flew back from golfing in Ireland.
17: China spies on us, I say. You're right, and we spy on them too.
16: But he also cited high U.S. tariffs on Chinese goods as necessary.
18: It is quite clear that President Trump is going out of his way to ensure nothing disrupts the relative détente we see leading up to President Xi's visit.
16: That's Daniel Tenenbaum, a sanctions compliance expert and partner Oliver Wyman. He says China remains one of the biggest buyers of Iranian oil. And when China's top leader Xi Jinping comes to Washington at the end of this month, the war in Iran will drive much of the agenda. Emily Fang, NPR News, Washington.
15: In Maryland, for the past 10 months, NASA has been moving engineers out of their labs at the Goddard Space Flight Center. NPR's Kiara Eisner spoke with NASA employees who say that's been hurting the center's work.
19: Seven current and former scientists who worked at Goddard told NPR that moving scientists out of their labs has been stalling work on some of NASA's space missions.
20: Not all the labs were ready for us just to move into, and that then delays that entire project.
19: One engineer said they couldn't do their work last month on a spacecraft being made to explore Venus because they didn't have room to lay out their materials. Another said they weren't able to test that a satellite could communicate with Earth before it launched this summer. That engineer said NASA's management carted off their equipment during a move. NPR tracked down some of the lost gear and found some of it was thrown away, auctioned, and even donated to a university.
15: This is NPR News.
1: This is State and West Michigan News on WGVU. I'm Scott Vanderwerf. The governor, state economic development, and U.S. Department of Defense officials began a trade trip to South Korea today. Governor Gretchen Whitmer's office says she'll be there to recruit business in areas like shipbuilding, advanced manufacturing, and mobility. She traveled to Germany earlier this year for an international security conference known for attracting world leaders and major players in the defense industry. Michelle Grinnell is with the Michigan Economic Development Corporation. She says the defense sector is a natural fit for Michigan's economy.
0: There's a lot of opportunities for businesses that are in that sector, particularly on the supplier side, to diversify into defense.
1: The governor also brought leaders from Oakland County and the healthcare industry along for the trip. This week, Michigan Democrats are trying to tie Republican candidate for Governor John James to the economic fallout of President Donald Trump's tariff policy. The Trump administration's tariffs are being blamed for higher grocery, gas, and other prices. James has supported those tariffs in Congress. At a campaign event in Saginaw today, Democratic Lieutenant Governor candidate Winnie Brinks said James has not put Michiganders ahead of the president's agenda.
21: He has really been a yes man for Trump from day one.
1: The James campaign shot back saying, quote, Michiganders have been paying the price for the failed policies of Democratic leaders in Lansing for the past 8 years. Hundreds of people who qualified for a share of the multi-million-dollar Flint water settlement fund may soon be cut out. More than 25,000 people qualified for a share of the settlement over Flint's tainted drinking water. But the payment process has been hampered because some claims do not include correct Social Security numbers or required signatures. Last week, a federal judge authorized final notices be sent to thousands of claimants, advising them that unless the missing information is provided within a 30-day period, their claim will be denied and closed. Tonight and tomorrow, a possibility of showers and thunderstorms, a low 59 and a high 77 degrees. And then tomorrow night, mostly cloudy, a low around 58 degrees. 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
13: 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I'm Scott Detrow.
23: And I'm Juana Summers. There is news coming out of the John F. Kennedy Center for the Performing Arts. On Sunday evening, the Washington Post reported that the Kennedy Center administration told its board that the arts institution is on the brink of bankruptcy and that it might be forced to close as soon as tomorrow. Here with more is NPR culture correspondent Anastasia Siolkas. Hi there.
24: Hi there, Juana.
23: So, Anastasia, I have to say, I mean, we've been hearing about controversies with the Kennedy Center for a year now, and yet this still seems pretty sudden. What's changed?
24: Right. Well, the Kennedy Center board, which of course includes President Trump as its chairman, is still very caught up in federal litigation brought by Representative Joyce Beatty of Ohio. She's a Democrat who's an ex officio member of the board, and she wants to stop the efforts to put Trump's name back on the building. So the judge in the suit, Christopher Cooper, had already scheduled a status hearing for tomorrow morning, which essentially should be a meeting to set more deadlines and court dates. And critics of the Kennedy Center have told me they find a coincidence of timing perhaps not so coincidental. The Kennedy Center did not respond to my request for comment today, but Beatty's team today filed two board resolutions with the court, and those show that the board is planning to shut down the center. They called it unsafe for continued occupancy. Beatty claims that the construction consultants the board's brought in have never said any such thing. And there's a section resolution, and that says that the Kennedy Center is in such a, quote, precarious financial position that it won't be able to meet payroll or maintenance contracts within weeks. And the board is also scheduled to meet early tomorrow afternoon.
2: Right. I know you've been following this really closely, and as you've reported, most of the Kennedy Center board was handpicked by President Trump. They elected Trump as chairman. And since President Trump took office, much of the administrative staff has either been fired or left, with those who remain largely loyal to the president. They're the ones who are now warning the Board of Trustees.
24: Yes, and both the board and the administration of the center have been saying both and in court already that the situation is dire. So, for example, on September 5th, the center's administration said a portion of the ceiling in the main building's grand foyer collapsed due to rain damage. And certainly the Kennedy Center's argument regarding the financials of the institution are also collapsing. And they say President Trump is the only person who can fundraise at such a massive scale and who can successfully oversee such an extensive renovation project. And they argue as such, he deserves his name to be on the building.
2: Okay. Apart from the president's desire to have his name on the building, what is your sense of the Kennedy Center's financial status right now?
24: So let's take a step back and put the Kennedy Center into a broader context. It's a large legacy, not-for-profit institution, and those kinds of organizations generally depend on a balance of three things: earned revenue, like tickets and merch, as well as philanthropic giving, including from their board, and some amount of government grants. And as we've previously reported, both artists and audiences have fled the Kennedy Center over the past year or so. They say it's become too politicized under Trump. The live calendar is a small fraction of what it used to be. Donations have also dried up. So it seems very likely that there is a real and dire financial crisis at the Kennedy Center. The question is the president and the board doubling down the way to solve it?
2: NPR's Anastasia Siolkis, thanks much.
24: You bet.
4: Psychedelics were front and center at the Food and Drug Administration today. The agency held a much-anticipated hearing on the future of these drugs and their potential in mental health care. That comes as the Trump administration has signaled its support for this psychedelic movement. NPR health correspondent Will Stone watched the hearing and joins us now. Hey, Will.
5: Hey there.
4: Remind us why this hearing was so important.
5: Yeah, well, it comes at a critical moment. A lot is happening in this space. The federal government is taking steps to accelerate research and investment. Biotech companies have poured millions of dollars into drug trials, and those focused on using psychedelics for treating various mental health conditions like depression, anxiety, and PTSD. So this hearing was a rare moment when everyone was in the same room. You had key figures from the FDA and other agencies listening, and dozens of stakeholders, clinicians, advocates, researchers, investors, all making their pitch for how they want this to roll out.
4: What were some of the issues that came up today?
5: Well, one big theme that emerged is how will psychedelics actually be administered in the real world? These treatments need to be given in a space where patients are safe and supported while they're under the influence of what are powerful drugs like psilocybin, LSD, and MDMA. One person who spoke to this issue was Dr. Lita Fatimi. She's a hospice physician in New Mexico and started a program that does psychedelic training for healthcare providers.
6: These are not medications you simply prescribe and dispense as doctors. The psychedelic care touches perception, memory, identity, profound and vulnerable territory.
5: So Fatemi and many others who spoke stressed that providers need adequate training specifically with psychedelics. There should be standards because this looks very different than other therapies.
4: Do we know in detail what psychedelic therapy is going to look like?
5: Not really. I mean, it will depend on the drug that gets approved. Generally, this is done in a controlled setting, not at home, with supervision. A patient can lie down. Maybe there's some music. But these trials also pay a lot of attention to safety and monitoring. And trying to replicate all of that in the real world could be expensive, onerous, and ultimately could mean fewer people have access. Edward Jacobs is a researcher at Johns Hopkins University. He argues that FDA should try to keep the same kind of safeguards in place.
8: It's better to start with stronger protections and adjust them as the evidence accumulates than to start with weaker protections and tighten them after harm.
5: So there's tension here. and during the hearing about what restrictions the FDA actually implements.
4: So nothing was decided today, but it does sound like a lot's going on. Any sense how soon we could see treatments become a reality?
5: Yeah, pretty soon. FDA has approved treatment with another psychoactive drug, ketamine, but that's it so far. There was an effort to get MDMA approved about 2 years ago that was ultimately unsuccessful. The situation is a lot different now, though. The research has moved forward. For example, one company called Compass has been running trials on a synthetic form of psilocybin, the active ingredient in magic mushrooms, for people with treatment-resistant depression, and they are publicly saying they could launch that as soon as next year, assuming they win FDA approval. Another shift is the Trump administration is throwing its weight behind the psychedelic renaissance. The president recently signed an executive order on psychedelics, and prominent figures like Health Secretary Robert F. Kennedy Jr., who oversees FDA, has repeatedly talked about wanting to see these drugs approved.
4: That is NPR health correspondent Will Stone. Thanks so much, Will.
5: Thank you.
3: China's population is aging, and that means fewer workers. Today, China's government is leaning into a high-tech solution, humanoid robots powered by AI. A couple hours west of Shanghai, a company that is part of a national program is working to train those robots.
7: In a mock kitchen, a person sits on a lifeguard chair and uses a remote control to make a humanoid robot open cabinet doors, put stuff in, and take it out. Down the hall, there's a hotel room set up where robots learn to make beds and tidy up.
3: NPR's John Ruich shows us how humans are teaching robots to work in environments built for humans. 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
10: Good evening. 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I am the Director of Development here at WGVU. 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
1: 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In Grand Rapids, westbound Ford at College Avenue, there's an accident. It's lined up on the right shoulder. And also between Lowell and Cascade, an accident, 96 near Morris Lake Avenue overpass. And going to Ada, an accident that's eastbound Fulton after Alta Dale Avenue. 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
11: And I'm Juana Summers. The Trump administration announced today that it's repealing limits on greenhouse gas emissions that come from power plants. EPA Administrator Lee Zeldin said at the G20 summit in Houston that the Biden and Obama administrations waged a war on coal and that now the Trump administration is protecting American energy. NPR's energy and climate correspondent Julia Simon is with us now. Hey.

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3: Going to Ada, an accident. It's eastbound Fulton Street, M21, after Alta Dale Avenue, backed up to Spalding Avenue. Grand Rapids, an accident. That's westbound Ford at College Avenue, just before the overpass, lined up on the right shoulder, causing a tight squeeze. Tonight, a chance of showers and thunderstorms, mostly cloudy, low 59 degrees. And Tuesday, showers and thunderstorms, mostly cloudy, a high 77 degrees. Tuesday night, mostly cloudy, a low 58 degrees. For Wednesday, showers before 2, mostly cloudy, high 74. Showers Wednesday night, a low 61. Rain early in the morning Thursday, then mostly cloudy with a high 76 degrees.
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0: Jazz on WGVU, and that was Paul Marinaro singing the Duke Ellington classic Don't Get Around Much Anymore. We heard Michael Dees, the trombone and baritone sax player with Groove Blues before that. And before that, Nat Adderley Jr. at the piano with his trio performing on Green Dolphin Street. We began with trumpeter David Snyder with his version of Bye Bye Blackbird. I'm Scott VanderWerf. Still ahead, we've got alto player Alexa Tarantino, tenor player Gregory Groover, and also pianist Kenny Barron coming up here on WGVU-FM.
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0: And welcome to the fall membership campaign. 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
3: 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Jazz on WGVU is well listened to. 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

0: Jazz on WGVU. That was the Kenny Barron at the piano with In the Slow Lane, his composition with lyrics from Janis Jarrett, sung by Kurt Elling. It's from the album Songbook. It also featured Kiyoshi Kitagawa playing the bass, and on the drums, Jonathan Blake. And Kenny Barron is coming to Grand Rapids on Thursday, October 8th, at St. Cecilia Music Center at 7:30 p.m. Before that, tenor player Gregory Groover with Old New, and before that, Alexa Tarantino on alto saxophone, Inside Looking Out. And that also featured Stephen Fifke piano, Philip Norris on bass, and Mark Whitfield Jr., the drummer. I'm Scott Van De Werf, and you're listening to Jazz on WGVU. Tonight, a chance of showers and thunderstorms, mostly cloudy, low 59 degrees. And Tuesday, showers and thunderstorms, mostly cloudy, a high 77 degrees. It is our fall membership campaign. 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

0: Jazz on WGVU FM, Allendale, WGVS FM, Whitehall. That was Miles Davis on trumpet, Flamenco Sketches from the classic album Kind of Blue. And that featured Cannonball Adderley alto saxophone, John Coltrane tenor saxophone, Bill Evans piano, Paul Chambers bass, Jimmy Cobb on drums. I'm Scott Vandorf, and you're listening to Jazz here on WGVU.
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2: 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We've received major gifts as well. What a wonderful thing it's been. But that momentum needs to continue today. So WGVUnews.org or 1-866-677-9488.
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